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0: Suspense. Tonight, Mr. Joseph Cotten is star of The Pasteboard Box, a suspense play produced, edited, and directed by William Spear.
1: Save it, Walter. I've taken all of that I can. I'm through, you understand? Through.
2: Oh, I'm sorry, sir. I couldn't help but overhear.
1: What's the difference now?
2: I hope you haven't quarreled seriously with your brother,
1: quarreled.
2: Sir.
1: Quarreled? What else have I ever done with him but quarreled?
2: Well, I realize it's a bit difficult at times, sir, but I'm sure he has your best interest at heart.
1: Yeah, well, from now on, he can stop worrying about my best interest because I'm getting out of his life tonight for good. Grabbed my hat and coat and rushed out of the house, looking wild-eyed and distracted. I caught a taxi right in front of the door. Told him to go to the 23rd Street Ferry. On the ferry, I stood by the stern rail. I walked up and down, puffing hard on a cigarette, looking out into the fog and acting nervous and jumpy. I leaned against the rail and bowed my head down on my arms. Two or three people standing around there began to look at me. Then, when we were out about a third way in the middle of the stream, I took off my coat that had my name and address written with indelible ink on the label, my hat that had my initials stamped in gold on the sweatband, and laid them down on the deck, climbed up on the rail, and jumped.
3: Hey, look what I mean. Look out!
1: It was as easy as that. A fight with my brother that was loud enough so the houseman couldn't help but hear it. A jump off the 23rd Street Ferry, leaving plenty of identification behind. An easy swim back to shore where I'd planted my dry clothes. And a phone call to the news to report my own suicide. It was just as easy as that. On Friday afternoon, I waited across the street until I saw Williams, the houseman, leaving for his usual weekend. And then I let myself in the front door and walked back to the study.
4: Come in, Williams. I thought you'd gone.
1: Hello, Walter.
5: Jack.
1: What's the matter, Walter? You look as though you'd seen a ghost.
5: Jack, haven't you seen the papers? I thought you were dead.
1: Yeah. I changed my mind.
5: Jack. Jack, how could you? How could you have done such a thing?
1: I didn't. I just went swimming, that's all. Don't tell anyone I'm here.
6: Yes? This is Mr. Parcell. Yes, I told you once it was broken. I'm sure I don't know. I know I certainly didn't do it. Yes, it's still in the box. I'll send you the pieces if you like. Well, that's a little late, I'm afraid. Oh, it doesn't matter anyway. It's the principle of the thing. Besides, I'm going out of town. Yes. Yes, I suppose there will be someone here to receive it. All right. All right. Silly. Goldfish bowl.
1: What?
6: You know, I ordered a larger one and it arrived this morning, all smashed up, and they were arguing about sending me a new one. There it is in that big square box. You can see for yourself it's smashed.
1: Certainly like you, Walter. At the last minute, you're worrying about a $2 goldfish bowl.
6: What do you mean, the last minute?
1: Well, you just said over the phone you were going out of town.
6: Yes?
1: What's the idea?
6: Well, Jack, I was terribly upset when I heard that, when I thought...
1: I'll bet. Where are you going?
6: Well, I hadn't quite made up my mind. I just wanted to get away.
1: Taking quite a lot of luggage for just a little trip out of town, aren't you, Walter? Clearing the papers out of your desk, too, huh?
6: Yes, I simply thought I... well, I could get a little work done while I was away.
1: Or were you thinking of staying away for a while because somebody might ask you some questions about why I jumped in the river and the answers might make you look like a heel?
6: Of course not. Such an idea never occurred to me.
1: You always were yellow. You'd run away from anything.
6: Jack, that's quite enough.
1: That's right. Those are the truest words you ever spoke. And I wouldn't bother about packing luggage anymore if I were you.
6: Why not?
1: Because where you're going, you won't need any luggage.
6: What do you mean?
1: This is what I mean.
6: Jack! Jack! Don't! You're joking! Jack!
1: Yeah. You won't need any luggage anymore, brother. It's like Cain felt about Abel, I suppose. There he was lying on the floor, looking as though it was me lying there, only it wasn't, it was him. And I was glad. It's a funny thing about twins, being one yourself, you notice them more than most people would. And all the twins I'd ever known had got along good, extra good. But not me and Walter. I hated him ever since I could remember. I hated him because the old man was about the only one who could tell us apart. And it was Walter he always called to him, not me. I hated him for what he got and what I didn't. I hated him because he was always good and I was bad. I hated him because the old man left everything he had to him, and it wasn't hay either. Because I couldn't do anything about it on account of that forgery rap I'd taken. And I hated him for the way he'd taken care of me since I got out of jail and thrown at my face every chance he got. I hated him for all those things and a lot more. And I was dead, and I'd killed him. And I was glad. You don't believe me? Brother, I felt great. I went over to the mirror and combed my hair over on the left side like his. I locked the study door and went upstairs to the bathroom and shaved off my mustache. He was clean-shaven. I went back to the bedroom and put on one of his suits. When I got through and stood in front of the big, full-length bedroom mirror, I looked the spitting image of him. No one in the world could have told that I wasn't Walter Parcell. In fact, I was Walter Parcell. Went back to the study. All I had to do now was dispose of the evidence. But first, I couldn't resist looking around. It was mine now. All mine. Those stupid fish he had all over the place and glass tanks and the books he never read and all the rest of it. In his desk was a list of all the bonds and securities and the number of his safe deposit box and combination to the safe and the bank book, all nice and neat. On the desk was a picture of Helen Winters, the little vixen he was engaged to, and I made a mental note that I'd at least have to call her before I left town and look funny if I didn't. I might even do more than call her. Well, there's no use stalling any longer. It had to be done. I got the body over my shoulder, carried it upstairs and put it in the bathtub. I locked the bathroom door from the inside, and then I got to work.

0: was early morning before I was able to leave the house. I walked to the nearest subway with a suitcase, a heavy suitcase, because it was also weighted down inside with old furnace grates and sash weights. Got off the subway at Dyckman Street and took the Dyckman Street ferry to Jersey. But halfway across, the suitcase that I had up on the rail as though it was something for me to lean on just sort of slipped out of my hands into the river. I looked mad and then foolish, and the people that saw it happened snickered behind their hands.
1: Did you see that?
0: That was that?
1: I just dropped a suitcase over, Alfred.
0: About an hour later, the same thing happened on a 42nd Street ferry, and the mortal remains of Walter Parcell were gone. All but his head. At first, I hadn't known what to do with that head. Wouldn't fit into either of his suitcases, no matter what I did, and then I thought of that box. That big pasteboard box that the goldfish bowl had come in. Was still sitting there in the corner of the desk. I weighted it and wrapped up the outside in the paper that it had come in and started out again, the 14th Street ferry this time. I had it balanced up there on the rail just like I'd had the others, and then...
2: Hey, look out! Oh, it's all right, mister. I've got it.
0: Oh, let go.
2: Oh, I've got it. Hey, what's the matter?
0: Oh, I thought you dropped it.
2: Oh, no. No, here it is. Hey, that was close, all right. Another second and it would have been gone for good.
0: Yeah. It's been gone for good, all right. Walking across 14th Street on the way back from the ferry, people were pushing behind me, and the next thing I knew, I was in a department store. I was walking down one of the aisles just to keep moving and not attract attention when it hit me right between the eyes. There was another box, a box just like mine. It was sitting up there in one of the counters, and next to it was an old guy looking at some bow ties. I walked over and put my box on the counter next to his, and I pretended I was waiting for the clerk. Then after a couple of minutes, I pretended to change my mind. I picked up the box, his box, of course, and started for the door.
3: Say, I say there. I say, sir, you've taken my box.
0: Oh, what do you mean, your box? Let go of me.
3: But it is. It's my box. You left yours there on the counter.
0: Oh, are you crazy? Let go, I tell you.
4: What's the trouble here?
3: Why, this man's got my package and won't give it back.
4: Oh, shoplifter, huh?
3: No, it's not that. He left a package of his own there, but he insists that mine is his.
4: Now, what's in it?
3: A parchment lampshade. I bought it at your furniture department just now. Uh-huh. The girl would confirm that.
4: What's in yours?
0: Mine?
4: Yes, what's in your box?
0: Why, we'll
4: open it up and see.
0: No.
4: It's the only way to tell. Open them both up. You think this is your package? Then...
0: No, wait. I made a mistake. It isn't. Here, now give me mine.
4: Now, just a minute.
0: Give it to me.
4: Just a minute. Can you prove...
0: Give it to me.
3: Oh, give it to him. It's his. I saw him put it there.
4: Very well,
0: thank
4: but
0: you,
4: I...
0: Thank you.
3: Why? He acted like a madman.
0: Maybe I did act like a madman. I guess I did because I was pretty close to panic when I got out of the store. I started walking, and I just walked. I don't know how far, how long, but all I could think of was, what'll I do now? What'll I do with it? What'll I do with it? I didn't snap out of it until I found myself a half a block from home, and not knowing how I got there, all I knew was I still had that box and I had to get rid of it. Then I saw the sewer, a corner sewer with a big wide opening. I crossed over to it as though I were going to step up on the curb. I stumbled. I gave it a good kick. It slid in and I heard it fall. I got home and a half hour later I was just beginning to relax. The doorbell rang. I went out in the hall, switched on the vestibule light, and opened the door, and there stood a couple of kids.
5: I guess this is yours, ain't it, mister?
0: What?
5: We were standing across the street when you dropped it. Then we saw you come into this house. That's how we know. We got some string and a fish hook and pulled it out.
6: It is yours, ain't it?
0: No.
5: You mean it ain't yours?
0: No, I never saw it before in my life. Now beat it.
6: Oh, then we can open it, huh, Johnny?
0: Wait, no.
5: I don't know. Maybe we ought to take it to the cop.
0: Here, you give me that. Give it to me.
5: But you said that...
0: Well, I made a mistake. I didn't recognize it. Give it to me now. Now, beat it.
5: Well, aren't you glad to get it back?
0: Oh, sure. Oh, here.
5: Thanks. Gee, $5. There must be diamonds in that box.
0: It was back. Kids were hardly down the steps before I was out of the house without a hat, a coat, or anything, running toward 2nd Avenue. I didn't care who saw me now. I didn't dare stop for a taxi. I had to keep running. I couldn't stop for a second. I kept on running up 2nd Avenue to 59th Street and going out onto the bridge. I was still running, and I didn't stop until I got nearly to the middle. And then I threw it out over the railing as far as I could. I watched it arc down and saw the white splash in the darkness as it hit the water a couple of hundred feet below. Oh, it was gone. No matter what, it was gone. Somehow I got home. But it was daylight before I could get myself to sleep. Monday morning, I felt better. Got up fairly early and went down to the study to make my plans. Seeing the picture of Helen Winters on the desk reminded me I ought to call her. If Walter left town without even calling the girl he was supposed to marry, it wouldn't look so good. There was no answer. I hung up. Then I rang for Williams, the house man.
7: Yes, sir?
0: Williams, I'm sorry to tell you this, but I'm going to have to let you go.
7: Oh, well, I'm sorry to hear it, sir. If it's anything I've done...
0: Oh, quite the contrary. I found our association most pleasant, but the death of my brother has been quite a shock, of course.
7: Of course, sir.
0: I'm going away. I don't know how long I shall be gone or when I shall be back or if I shall come back here at all, so... Oh, I thought it was best this way.
7: Yes. When will you be leaving, sir?
0: Oh, within a few days. There's no hurry, but I wanted you to be able to make your own plans, so... I'm making arrangements this afternoon to sell the house and the furniture. The associations here are painful. You understand?
7: I understand, sir.
0: My brother Jack had his faults. We all do.
7: I know how you feel, sir.
0: But after all, Williams, he was my brother.
7: Yes, sir. Blood is thicker than water.
0: You're so right, Williams. That first performance left me feeling pretty satisfied. The next one wasn't so easy, but for things to look right, it had to be done. So, after breakfast, I went down to police headquarters.
8: Well, what can we do for you, Mr. Purcell?
0: I'm going away for a while, and I wondered if you had recovered... My poor brother's...
8: His body? No, I'm sorry. We haven't, Mr. Purcell.
0: I see.
8: While you're here, though, there is something you might look at for us.
0: Very well.
8: This way, please. It's just a routine matter of identification, but we like to have these things on the record.
0: Oh, of course. Something you found?
8: Yeah, that's right. Fished it out of the East River this morning.
0: The East River?
8: That's right. The East River.
0: For a minute, I just stopped breathing. Because it wasn't the East River that I jumped off the ferry. I was on the other side of the island. The East River was where I'd thrown it. And then I was all right again because I saw what he had, a pair of trousers. Mine.
8: You recognize these, Mr. Purcell?
0: Oh, yes, yes. Those are the trousers my brother wore the night he died.
8: Uh-huh. Probably kicked him off and tried to swim to shore.
0: Yes.
8: Well, thanks, Mr. Purcell. That's all we need.
0: Oh, very well, But you said the East River, and it was the North River where poor Jack...
8: Oh, carried down by the current and around by the tide, probably. Caught in the propeller of a ship. Funny things happen in the waters around this island, Mr. Purcell.
0: Yes. Yes, I imagine they do. So that was all right, too. When I got out of headquarters, I went across the street to a pay station and phoned Helen Winters again. No answer. I hung up. Then I went uptown to the bank, Walter's bank. I'd never been in it before in my life, and I'd been wondering how I'd know who to be chummy to, but I needn't have worried about that.
9: Well, good morning, Mr. Purcell.
0: Good morning.
9: We were all terribly sorry to hear of your bereavement, Miss Purcell.
0: Yes, thank you. As a matter of fact, that's what brings me here.
9: I see. Something about the estate?
0: No, but... I shall want to get into my safe deposit box.
9: Why, certainly, Mr. Purcell.
0: Thank you. By the way,
10: Do you happen to know what my cash balance is? Just roughly.
9: Roughly between 32 and 33,000.
10: Well, I want 5,000 in cash. I'll make out a counter check and you can forward the rest when I've made my banking connections in Mexico.
9: Oh, Mexico. Yeah. You expect to be in Mexico for any length of time?
10: Yes, for quite a length of time.
9: Yeah. Shall we go down to the vault, sir?
10: Oh, yes, by all means. When I got out of the bank, it was raining, but I didn't care. I liked it. I was walking on air anyway, and I decided to try walking home that way. It's nearly 30 blocks, and I was soaked when I got there, but what's a little rain to a guy with $100,000 in his pocket? Front door wasn't locked. I went in, hung my hat and coat in the hall, and was wondering whether to have a nice hot bath before calling Helen Winters again or afterwards. And then I saw it. It. The box, that horrible pasteboard box, it had come back.

0: whatever they wanted. I could bluff it through and it'd still be time. I pulled myself together and went out and opened the door. Yes?
1: We're from headquarters.
0: Yes.
1: You're Walter Purcell.
0: Walter Purcell? They thought I was Walter Purcell. They didn't know he was dead. Then it was all right. There was still time.
1: I said, are you Walter Purcell?
0: Oh, yes, I'm Walter Purcell.
1: You know a young woman named Helen Winters?
0: Oh, Helen Winters, of course. She's my fiancée.
1: Then I'm afraid you're going to have to come along with us, Mr. Purcell.
0: Why?
1: Helen Winters has been murdered. And I might as well tell you now that anything you say will be held against you. The evidence is pretty conclusive.
0: That
1: you murdered her.
0: But why didn't I? I couldn't.
1: We found her this morning. The coroner reports she was killed Friday night. You were seen entering the place that night. You were seen leaving.
0: Now,
1: a gun that we traced to you was found in an ash can a block away. Now, what do you expect us to believe, Mr. Purcell?
0: Oh, wait a minute. There's a mistake. There's been a terrible mistake.
1: Mm.
0: I'm not Walter Purcell. I'm his brother. I'm his brother Jack.
1: One who committed suicide?
0: Yes. Well, only I didn't. I changed my mind. I swam back to shore. I came back here and I found Walter. He was dead. He'd killed himself, and now I know why. Don't you see? Because he'd murdered the girl.
1: You didn't report it. Where's the body?
0: The body?
1: Yes, the body, body.
0: Oh, that's it. Look, everyone knew I quarreled with Walter, and so I thought they'd pin it on me. I thought they'd say I killed him, so I disposed of the body. Then I took his place. We're twins, don't you see?
1: Mr. Purcell, I've been in this business a long time, and I've heard some beauties, but I never had a man ask me to believe one like that.
0: It's true. I swear it's true.
1: Then where's the body?
0: I threw it in the river with weights.
1: I thought so. Come on. Come on.
0: Well, wait a minute. I can prove it. I can prove it.
1: How?
0: Because I've still got it. His head.
1: What? His head?
0: That would prove it, wouldn't it? Wouldn't it?
1: It certainly would.
0: Come on, I'll show you. Here, in that box, see?
1: Open it, sure.
0: I threw it in the river, and it got back here somehow. It's still wet, see? It...
1: That doesn't look like anybody's head to me, Mr. Purcell. To me, it looks like just an ordinary goldfish bowl.

That was it, of course. The goldfish bowl he'd been arguing about on the telephone when I came back and found him packing up, running away because he'd murdered his girlfriend. So, I don't know where Walter is now in those swirling tides and currents, but I know one thing. Wherever he is, he must be laughing his head off.

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The Signal Oil Program, The Whistler.

famous Go Farther gasoline invite you to sit back and enjoy another strange story by the Whistlers.

0: I am the Whistler, and I know many things, for I walk by night. I know many strange tales hidden in the hearts of men and women who have stepped into the shadows. Yes, I know the nameless terrors of which they dare not speak.
1: And now for the Signal Oil Company, the Whistler's strange story. Trademark.
0: The car, speeding up the rain-swept mountain road, rounded a final curve, then swung in sharply until its headlights pierced through the night to pick up the cabin set well back from the road. As the car skidded to a stop in front of the cabin, the woman at the wheel leaped out and ran for the shelter of the veranda. There, she paused only a moment to catch her breath before pounding heavily on the door.
2: Open up! Cecile! Open up! Cecile, I'm not going away. You're going to talk to me. Cecile! Oh, Cecile.
3: Hello, Martha.
2: You've got to talk to me. You've got to listen.
3: Oh? I don't have to, but I suppose I shall. All right, come inside. Sit down, if you wish.
2: No, I'd rather stand. Cecile, you've got to understand about that money from the firm.
3: I believe I understand only too well, Martha. You've embezzled us.
2: Cecile, I've been very important to your organization up until now.
3: Up until now, you certainly have. Your ideas for merchandising and promoting cosmetics by Cecile have been superb, Martha. Simply superb.
2: Then
3: your inventiveness, development of perfumes, lipsticks, excellent. I'm sure this new lipstick you've worked out will prove a smashing success, a real innovation. However, you've also been stealing us blind.
2: Please, Cecile.
3: Sorry. I'm going to discuss the whole thing with Jason in the morning.
2: But if you do that,
3: If I do that, you're through. Yes. He's the backer. The money bags. Why, I'd be a confederate, a fellow conspirator, if I failed to tell him of your indiscretion with company funds.
4: You've always hated me, haven't you? Because you've always hated being just a figurehead, a name cosmetics by Cecile. My ideas have put you on top, and now it's crowded there.
3: A little. Yes.
2: They can probably accommodate you at the inn in the village, Martha. I can't permit you to stay here.
4: So that's the way it's going to be.
3: I'm being kind. You could go to prison. I'll try to talk Jason out of that. Good night, Martha.
0: Walking out of the cabin, you want to whirl and tear it to bits, don't you, Martha?
3: Yes,
0: but you don't. You know when you've been defeated. And you know, too, as you drive back toward the inn at the village, that you might as well forget. Might as well drive on back to Los Angeles in your apartment. But somehow you want to think it through. And you decide to stay on the sea. Besides, there's the storm, the rain. And the inn looks warm and inviting as you run your car into the shed garage, pick up your overnight bag, and go inside. The desk clerk is friendly, and they do have a room.
5: 207, Miss Collins. Just sign here.
2: Yes, thank you.
5: I'm sorry, the room was at the back of the building, overlooks the alleyway, but
2: that's
5: then...
2: all right, it's all right. The trip was unexpected. So you have a bar.
5: Oh, yes, and still open.
2: Well, I'm cold from the drive. I think I'll have a nightcap.
5: Go right in, Miss Collins. I'll have the boy take your bags up to the room. You just take your time.
2: Thank you.
6: Boy, oh boy!
0: Your mood is far from the cheerful one of the desk clerk, isn't it, Martha? But as you enter the bar, you catch sight of someone you know. Yes, old Sam, the caretaker of Cecile's cabin. As you move across the bar and come closer to Sam, you realize that he's had more than enough drinks, and he's saying some very interesting things.
7: No, I'm telling you, Mac, I mean it. I mean every word. Now, if I had the chance, I'd kill that Cecile woman. I'd wring her scrawny neck.
8: All right, Sam, all right. You better hit the road now. Get home, sleep it off. Eh?
7: No, I want another drink.
8: Oh, no, sorry, Sam. The bar's closed as far as you're concerned.
7: Okay, Mac. Last time I'll show my face in here.
8: Yeah, yeah. Oh, I'm sorry, lady. Sorry. What'll you have?
2: What? Oh, never mind. I guess I don't want a drink after all.
0: No, Martha. You don't want a drink after all. Because you want your head clear, perfectly clear. Because of the plan that's half formed in your mind. The inspired idea that suddenly places the key to everything right in your hands. Yes, you may still not have to be counted out after all. First step, Marta. The clerk again.
4: Sorry to bother you, but my room, is it ready now?
5: Why, yes, Miss Collins, but I thought you were going to have a nightcap. You said...
4: Yeah, no, but I don't feel very well. Must have been the drive. I don't feel well at all.
5: Oh, yeah, let me help you, Miss Collins. Well, I'll help you upstairs.
4: Thank you. Thank you very much.
0: He helps you to your room, doesn't he, Marta? Very concerned. And then he calls the maid, has her stay with you as you get ready to go to bed. And then, to make it all just right...
4: Maid...
6: Yes, sir?
4: Could you tell me, would it be too much trouble for them to bring me some hot broth or a toddy or something?
6: Oh, not at all, miss. I'll tend to it myself right away. Mr. Hensel's very worried about you.
0: You watch her go, Marta. Smile to yourself. And then ask the obliging woman to sit with you as you drink the warm broth she brings. Then you're ready for the next step.
4: Oh, so much better. I think I can sleep comfortably now.
6: Oh, of course you can, and you won't be disturbed, ma'am. Mr. Hensel was so sorry he had to give you a back room, but I think they're much quieter.
4: Oh, I don't mind, but you will remind him I don't want to be disturbed, won't you?
6: No, you just leave it to me, ma'am. And if there's a thing you want, just anything at all, will you just call the desk?
4: I will, yes. Thank you.
6: Good night, ma'am. Sleep comfortable.
0: You've arranged your alibi, haven't you, Marta? You watch the maid go, then throw back the covers, quickly put on your clothes, and move quietly out into the hall. You slip down the stairs, set the lock in the back door so you can re-enter, then hurry to your car and drive quickly through the storm to Cecile's cabin. Only this time, you go first to the little shack where the caretaker lives. You find the door open, and old Sam lying across his rumpled bed, still fully dressed, but quite sound asleep, snoring loudly. It's the deep, stupor-like sleep of the intoxicated. And then you congratulate yourself on a real stroke of fortune. A rifle, Marta, mounted on pegs on the wall. Quickly, you take a pair of gloves from your coat pocket, put them on. And you take the gun down, slip a cartridge into the chamber, step past old Sam and hurry to the cabin 100 yards away. It's a long chance, Marta, but luck has been with you so far. You hesitate, summoning your nerve for what's ahead. You light a cigarette, move onto the veranda.
9: Yes.
0: You
9: yes,
0: freeze at the sound of Cecile's voice. Stand terror-stricken as you realize who she is talking to.
9: All right, Jason. I'll be expecting you. 10 o'clock sharp.
0: You breathe a sigh of relief, realizing that Jason Weatherby is not with Cecile, but only talking to her on the telephone. You find yourself praying that she doesn't say anything about you. Then...
9: I have something to tell you, Jason, about Marta Collins. Something surprising. We'll talk about it tomorrow. Goodbye.
0: You lift the rifle, lay it on the sill of the open French window. At the slight sound, Cecile turns quickly.
9: Who's there?
4: Goodbye, Cecile.
9: Marta.
4: I suppose we could say you counted me out too soon.
0: The silence tells you that old Sam slept through the sound of the shot just as you expected. You climb through the French window, enter the room. An electric clock gives you another idea. And you unplug the cord and put the clock into Cecile's limp hand. That's all for her, isn't it? And you've completed all but the very final steps, haven't you, Marta? Yes. Hurrying back to old Sam's shack, you're thankful for the rain which washes out your footprints almost as they're made. It'll do the same for your car, won't it? And as you place the rifle near old Sam, you're certain that you've built a perfect case against him. Just one more step now, Marta. Back at the inn, and luck is still with you. You're certain no one saw you leave or return. You're sure your alibi is perfect. And a few minutes after you're again in your room, you clinch it with a phone call to the desk clerk.
10: The desk clerk?
4: Hello, Mr. Hensel?
10: Yes, Miss Collins.
4: I'm sorry to bother you people again, but my room, it's so cold. I'd been sleeping soundly. I woke up just freezing.
10: Oh, we can send up an electric blanket for you, Miss Connie.
4: Oh, that would be fine, if it's not too much trouble.
10: No trouble at all, miss. We want everything to be just right for you.
4: I'm sure you do. And, well, you've all helped me much more than you know.

when you hear a fanfare, you expect an announcement, something new, something important. Well, tonight's signal announces something excitingly new, something of major importance to every car owner. A new motor oil, so completely different, so vastly improved, it actually reduces by 50% engine wear due to lubrication. 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Scientific techniques which are actually able to measure at the very instant it happens exactly how much wear takes place under every different driving condition and at all rates of speed. Then engineers set out to develop new compounds, new lubricating qualities, to reduce wear under not just one, not just two, but under all driving conditions and speeds. Now this amazing new product is ready for you at Signal Service Stations. 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

0: Well, Marta, it's all falling into place, hasn't it? From the moment when Cecile Dumas thought that she would ruin you by reporting your thefts to the head of the cosmetics firm, until now, when Cecile lies dead in her cabin, a victim of a shot from her caretaker's hunting rifle. You've managed it all with a perfect alibi setup, every sort of proof that you weren't out of your hotel room. And old Sam, Cecile's caretaker, was overheard making threatening reports to the hotel barkeeper. It's going to be a perfect case against him, isn't it? And now all you must do is complete the bluff, Marta. The next day is sunny, and you begin the morning by hurrying down to the village train depot, waiting for Jason Weatherby's train to come chugging into view.
1: Jace, over here.
2: Well, Marta, my girl, how are you?
1: I'm just fine, Jace. And you?
2: Oh, not too lively. Train always tires me out, you know. Nice of you to come down and meet me. You needn't have bothered.
1: Well, it's a long way to Cecile's cabin. Come along, my car's right over there.
2: Right. Marta.
1: Uh-huh?
2: Tell me, what's this all about? Do you know? I mean, Cecile, what's on her mind?
1: You don't know?
2: Haven't been able to pry a thing out of her. I was talking to her last night.
1: Oh?
2: Well, she said it was something important. We had to get together right away. You know, don't you, Marta?
1: Uh-huh. It's a secret.
2: How long have you known this this secret?
1: Oh, for days and days.
2: Well, I've never known any woman who could keep a secret more than 12 hours.
1: Oh, you...
2: Come on, let's go straight up to Cecile's cabin.
1: Funny, she doesn't answer.
2: Suppose she's still asleep?
1: Yeah, could be. You know how Cecile loves to sleep late. Come on, let's go around to the patio. The French windows might be open. Oh, we're in luck. They are open.
2: Good. I'll see you, Marta.
1: Thank you.
2: What do you say we raid the kitchen, eh? I could use some breakfast.
1: Good idea. Come on, let's...
2: Marta, what's the matter? What? Oh, good Lord. Cecile. Cecile.
3: Jace, what happened to her?
2: Marta, she's dead.
3: Dead? Oh, Jace.
2: Now, easy, my girl, easy. Better sit down.
3: I'll be all right. Jace, how horrible.
2: She's been shot.
3: Shot? An accident?
2: Well, I don't see the gun around anywhere.
3: You mean it was...
2: Well, she must have been standing right here when it happened. You see, when she fell, she knocked these things off the desk. Clock two pulled the cord out of the wall plug.
3: Yes. Stopped a few minutes after 10.
2: Wait a minute. Must have happened right after I got through talking to her on the phone. I called her at 10.
3: Well, was she alone at the time?
2: I don't know.
3: Well, what did she say? I mean, was she expecting anyone?
2: Oh, not that I know of. We just talked about my coming up here and about you and that surprise.
3: Oh, it's only a new lipstick I've perfected, that's all.
2: Oh, Cecile just went on to complain about things in general. You know, the plant and the place here, Sam the caretaker.
3: Jace.
2: And... What?
3: Sam, where do you suppose he is? Strange he didn't hear the shot. Let's investigate.
2: Say, that's right. Come on, let's see if we can find him.
3: This way, Jace. His cabin's around back.
2: Uh-huh.
3: Of course, he might not have been around last night when it happened.
2: That's possible. According to Cecile, he spent a lot of time in the village. Nearly every evening, visiting the bar.
3: Oh, Jace, look, his cabin door's wide open.
2: So it is. Sam. Oh, Sam. Sam, are you...
3: Jace, he's not.
2: No.
3: Oh.
2: No, just asleep.
3: Whew.
2: Sound asleep.
3: Look on the floor at the foot of the bed. A gun.
2: Yes. I wonder...
3: Jace, what are you going to do?
2: I'm going to wake him up. We'll get to the bottom of this.
3: Oh, no, wait a minute. He might be dangerous. I think we better call the sheriff.
2: Yeah, you're right, Marta. Yes. Yes, we'd better call the sheriff.
0: Your little plan is functioning smoothly, isn't it, Marta? Everything falling neatly into place. And with the arrival of the sheriff, the case against Sam begins to take shape. You listen to the question. Poor, bewildered Sam, so very vague about his movements last night, remembering very little, admitting he'd been drinking heavily. Finally, it's over, and the sheriff takes him away for further questioning. Late that afternoon, as you sit on the veranda of the inn with Jason, The sheriff joined you.
4: Were you at Cecile Dumas' cabin last night, Miss Collins?
3: No, I talked with her on the phone before I left town. When I got here, the weather was so bad, I didn't go to the cabin.
4: Mm-hmm. You came straight to the inn?
3: Yes. I retired early, about 9 or so.
4: Yes, we found that out from the desk clerk and the maid. But you were in the bar around 8 o'clock?
3: Yes, I was.
4: Sam was there, too, wasn't he?
3: Yes, I believe he was.
4: The bartender tells me Sam was in a very ugly mood. Actually threatened to kill Cecile Dumas. In his own words, he was going to wring her neck one of these days.
2: He said that, Sheriff?
4: Yes. And the bartender remembered you being there at the bar, too, Miss Collins. Thought you might have overheard Sam make that statement.
3: Why, no.
4: Okay. You wouldn't be wanting to protect Sam, would you? Maybe you don't think he did it.
3: Well, I don't know. Sending Sam to the gas chamber, it's not going to bring Cecile back. Poor, sweet, dear Cecile.
2: Now, Marta, easy, easy.
3: I'm sorry, Chase, I'm sorry.
4: Well, I guess the bartender's word will be good enough. Thank you, Miss Collins.
2: Sheriff, you really think Sam's your man, that he killed Cecile?
4: Well, Mr. Weatherby, there doesn't seem to be much doubt about it at this point. Uh-huh. It was Sam's gun that killed her.
2: Yeah.
4: No other fingerprints were on the gun. No, sir, there's no doubt at all.
0: You spend the rest of the day in the quiet of your room, in seclusion, don't you, Martin? Grieving over the loss of your dear friend, Cecile Dumas. And you're confident that you're in the clear, that Sam, the old caretaker, will be convicted of the murder. Then that evening, shortly before you're to meet Jason for dinner, you stroll into the cocktail lounge, and you're sitting there sipping a martini when someone slides into the booth.
5: Hello.
3: Hello.
5: Mind if I join you? My name's Fuller, Ned Fuller.
3: Well, I don't seem to remember.
5: No, we've never met before. Miss Collins?
3: Oh, you know me.
5: Do I? Yes, I know you very well. Very, very well.
3: What does that mean?
5: Well, it so happens I'm a private detective.
3: How nice.
5: And I know a lot of things about you.
3: Such as?
5: Oh, you're 28. You've been married and divorced once. You've been with Cecile's Cosmetics for 5 years. Now a partner in the firm. And you've been dipping into the till. Ah, you spilled your drink.
3: See here, what do you mean
5: I've been dipping into the till? Don't look so shocked. And don't try to deny it. You see, I'm the guy who found out you were copping the company dough.
3: You?
5: Uh-huh. Cecile Dumas hired me.
3: I see.
5: Don't you think we should continue this discussion elsewhere? In the private?
3: All right. Let's go upstairs. So you see, Mr. Fuller, it was all arranged. I talked it over with Cecile before I left town. She wasn't going to say anything, and I was going to pay back the money, every cent of it.
5: Well, that was nice of Cecile, wasn't it? Mind if I fix myself another drink?
3: Oh, no, let me.
5: No. You just sit right here. I'll manage.
3: All right, Mr. Fuller.
5: Make it Ned, hmm?
3: Ned?
5: That's better. You know, I'm glad we had this little chat.
3: So am I.
5: I really saved you a lot of trouble. After all, if I'd told the sheriff about all this, well, he'd been around with a lot of questions. Embarrassing questions.
3: Yes, I know.
5: The motive, you know. After all, she could have sent you to prison.
3: Of course, but as I told you...
5: Yes. You two girls had it all straightened out.
3: Yes. Sit down, then.
5: Thanks. You have a cigarette?
3: On the table right there at your elbow.
5: No, thanks. This is interesting.
3: What is?
5: It's the same brand.
3: What are you talking about?
5: Oh, I didn't tell you. You see, I found a cigarette stub on the porch of Cecile's cabin.
3: Oh?
5: The way I'd figured it, the killer must have smoked it while waiting there on the veranda by the French windows for Cecile to show up.
3: I see.
5: And the brand name on that cigarette is the same as this one.
3: Well, this happens to be Cecile's brand, too. It might have been her cigarette. She could have tossed it out the window, you know. It's a standard brand. Anyone might have smoked it.
5: Say, that's right, isn't it? Yeah. Yeah, that figures.
3: Besides, I wasn't near the cabin last night. I went to bed here about 9 o'clock. The desk clerk and the maid can tell you that.
5: You know, I'm glad I didn't go to the sheriff.
3: So am I, Ned. And I won't be unappreciative.
6: That...
3: Of course, it'll be a while yet before I'm able to get my hands on some cash.
6: Sure it will. Time will take care of that, huh? I was worried about money now.
3: You know, Ned, I think we're going to get along very well. The two of us.
6: I think you have something there.
3: Ned. No. Yes, I'm sure we're going to get along very well together.

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0: The threat is gone now, isn't it, Marta? With a kiss. Yes, from the moment Ned Fuller, the private detective, took you in his arms, you were certain he wouldn't talk to the sheriff, tell him what he knew about the money you'd stolen from Cecile's cosmetics, or turn over the cigarette stuff. Your cigarette, Marta. The one you so carelessly dropped on the porch of Cecile's cabin the night you killed her. You're sure you're in the clear now, aren't you?
1: Yes.
0: You're certain of that. And the following morning, as you pack your bags, there's a knock on the door of your room at the inn.
2: Good morning, Miss Collins.
3: Oh, Sheriff, morning.
2: Mind if I come in?
3: No, of course not. I was just getting my things ready. I'm going back to the city this morning.
2: No, I'm afraid you're not, Miss Collins.
3: A what?
2: You were lying when you said you weren't at the cabin the night your friend Cecile Dumas was murdered. You see, a new clue has turned up.
3: New clue?
2: Yes. Cigarette stuff. It was found on the porch of Miss Dumas' cabin.
3: Well, that means nothing. I smoked several when Jason and I discovered the body.
2: I know. We found those, too. But the one I'm talking about was left before the murder. You see, it was rain-soaked. And it stopped raining at 12 o'clock that night. We believe it's yours.
3: Oh, now, really, Sheriff. Well, a lot of people smoke my brand of cigarettes. Cecile did, as a matter of fact.
2: We know that, Miss Collins.
3: Besides, what possible motive could I have had?
2: I don't think we'll have too much trouble establishing a motive. You see, we've already talked to a private detective named Fuller.
3: Ned Fuller?
2: Mm-hmm.
3: Oh, Sheriff, Ned's... Well, let's say that Ned's a friend of mine.
2: Perhaps, Miss Collins. But he was also in love with Cecile Dumas.
3: Ned was in love with Cecile?
2: Yes. They were planning on being married.
3: Married?
2: Yes.
3: But he...
2: That kiss, Miss Collins? That's why we're so sure that cigarette stub is yours. You see, we had the lipstick on it analyzed. According to your partner, Mr. Weatherby, you not only invented this lipstick, you're the only person in the world who has it.
3: Then Ned was...
2: That's right. The only reason Ned Fuller kissed you was to match up the rare lipstick in the cigarette stub with the lipstick you use. And that trademark of yours, Miss Collins, is going to put you in the gas chamber.

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Signal Oil Company has asked me to remind you this about the amazing new Signal Premium Motor Oil, which reduces by 50% engine wear due to lubrication. 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Featured in tonight's story were Bill Foreman, Betty Lou Gerson, Joe Gilbert, John Stevenson, Bruce Payne, and Bill Boucher. The Whistler was produced and directed by George W. Allen, with story by Joel Malone, music by Wilbur Hatch, and was transmitted to our troops overseas by the Armed Forces Radio Service. The Whistler is entirely fictional, and all characters portrayed on The Whistler are also fictional. Any similarity of names or resemblance to persons living or dead is purely coincidental. Remember, at this same time next Sunday, another strange tale by The Whistler. Marvin Miller speaking for the Signal Oil Company. Stay tuned now for Our Miss Brooks, starring Eve Arden, which follows immediately over most of these stations. This is CBS, the Columbia Broadcasting System.

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0: At this time, we'd like to play a tune. It was written by the famous Dizzy Gillespie. I feel rather close to this tune because I was right there when he composed it in Texas on the bottom of a garbage can. Seriously. So, Night in Tunisia, ladies and gentlemen.
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0: It was disgusting, sleeping through tar and fuming for fear of passing motorists in the marked lanes. Unsensating tones, you're radiating straight into me. I told you, I'm on indefinite hiatus, fumigating and bleaching in triplicate. This is so stupid, but we just have to keep moving. You told me I just found out about them, but already I'm obsessed. So ready to leave, my eyeballs rolling up hills, mountains, peaks, ears waist crawling in the kotsu, plants dripping over every barricade. Nobody asked for this, yet we positively demanded it. Crystalline friendships erased, burnished, repressurized. If we didn't learn our lesson then, we are a lost cause now. Just Lancet, I can't stand the smell, but for how much longer shall we hobble at this pace? 4 grains of sand, smuggled from 2013, lodged. I felt like a lodger, sliding in between. Kill the cup in your mind, extract all phlegmatic byproduct. Let the walls drip, we can jump right in. I see no reason to wait a moment longer. I've missed you so much, I don't say it nearly enough, but you're in my thoughts, on my mind, wrecking the course nearly, exactly, almost every day.
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0: Suspense. Produced, edited, and directed by William Spear. This is the second in a special limited series of five Friday night performances of Suspense at this hour. Suspense is compounded of mystery and suspicion and dangerous adventure. In this series are stories calculated to intrigue you, to stir your nerves, to offer you a precarious situation, and then withhold the solution until the last possible moment. Tonight from Hollywood, we bring you Mr. Jackie Cooper as star in The Clock and the Rope, a radio play by Lewis Pollock. We trust that with this tale, we shall once again keep you in suspense.
1: Would you like to hear the old story about the innocent man facing execution and his last-minute attempts to get a pardon? And how it feels when he doesn't get it? Well, I can tell you all about it, because that's my story. There's a couple of different twists to it, of course. There always are. For one thing, it happened to me. Now I keep away from people. I keep away from cities and buildings. Buildings with the cells they call rooms and the doors that don't always open. I never button my collar. You'll find out why. I earn my living as a guide for hunting parties. Me, who couldn't find my way across a city park. I never sleep indoors. And I can't stand clocks. Most of all, I can't stand clocks. It happened so fast. I told them it wasn't murder. It was self-defense. Involuntary self-defense, like putting up your arm to protect yourself. But it didn't work out that way in court. That's the other different twist I told you about. They convicted me. They sentenced me to be hanged. And they hanged me.

0: I was night man. My job wasn't hard, and to me, interesting. Sell a little gas, do the rough strip down for some repairs that had to be done the next day, take care of any transient overnight parking. Then this girl started dropping in for gas every other night or so, late. I liked her style, but I was too shy to say anything, and I guess she figured it. She'd sit with a sort of a little smile, half turned in her seat, and watch me while I filled the tank. Then she'd pay me and pull away with a funny look in her eyes, like she was getting a kick out of the way I acted. Then one night, instead of pulling away when she paid me, she spoke.
1: Oh, come on, come on, open up.
0: Huh?
1: Say something. I've been here 20 times. You can say a word or two, can't you? You know, hello, or it's a nice night, or it ain't, or...
0: Oh, well, I didn't know that you wanted me to.
1: You're a funny fella. I didn't look like I didn't want you to, did I? Or don't I know my looks anymore?
0: Oh, sure. Oh, I just... can I get your windshield here?
1: Tell me, did I hear somebody call you Hank the other night?
0: I guess you did. My name's Henry. Henry Guilford.
1: Did your girl call you Hank? Haven't you got a girl?
0: No steady girl. Is that what you mean?
1: I don't mean anything. Anyway, what would you be doing with a steady girl working here every night?
0: Well, I get one night off. Go to a dance or something.
1: Oh, you get a night off.
0: Oh, sure. Hey, say, you like to dance?
1: I have danced.
0: Well, I'm off tomorrow night. You ever go to the Arcadia? They got a good band there. Forget who it is this week.
1: I'm sorry. Tomorrow night isn't my night off.
0: Oh.
1: But I get off at midnight, though.
0: Well, gee, the Arcadia closes at midnight. All the big dance places close at midnight.
1: Well, we don't have to have a big place, do we?
0: Well, no. There's the Owl Inn out on Trapscott Avenue. They run late, have a pretty good little band and booths and everything.
1: That'll be fine.
0: I'll pick you up at your job.
1: No, I'm way at the other end of town. I have to drive my car back anyway. Suppose I meet you at the Owl. I'll be there a little after midnight.
0: I'll be there.
1: Okay. Okay, see you.
0: Yeah, see you. Jose, hey, what's your name?
2: Bye.
0: Well, that next night around 11:30, I caught the trolley going out along Trapscott Avenue. The motorman was old Steve Hoffman. He'd known me since I was a kid. And he ribbed me about my new gray suit, and especially about wanting to get off at the Owl Inn. Said I was stepping out in fast company. Well, we got there in about 20 minutes, and I started up the driveway, kind of thrilled at the idea of a midnight date. I was just starting up the steps to the inn when I heard voices coming from a grove of trees to one side. It seemed to be a quarrel, so I instinctively glanced that way and saw a man and a girl talking. The girl was my girl. She was saying something.
1: Nobody, I tell you.
3: Don't give me that stuff. I followed you all the way out here. Who are you meeting?
1: Nobody.
3: Who are you meeting?
1: Oh, Joe, I told you nobody.
3: Don't lie to me. Who are you meeting? Hey, come back here.
0: Hey, what is this?
1: Get out of my way.
0: Oh, but look, this is...
1: It's you, Hank.
0: Look, here, I'll help you up. I'm sorry I got in your way, but I...
3: Oh, there. So this is the guy, huh? Swell.
0: Hey, now, what's going on?
3: You anybody, huh?
0: Hey.
1: What did you hit him for? Joey's got nothing to do with you. Get up, Hank, and run. This guy is just crazy.
0: Crazy? Well, go call somebody. Now, wait a minute, fellow. Look, I don't know what this is.
1: Oh, Hank, will you get out of here? Run.
3: You want more, huh? Well, I got it right here for you.
1: Hank, it's a blackjack. Will you run, please?
0: No, wait a minute. Now, listen, fella, you're drunk. Here, put that away. Now, somebody's going to get... Let go of that.
3: You don't grab
0: Let
3: that.
0: Go.
1: You got him, Hank. Hit him. Hit him again.
0: I did it, I guess. Hey, who is he?
1: Oh, he would have done worse to you. We used to go together.
0: Oh, I didn't know you had a steady fella. I thought we made our date.
1: You didn't ask me. Besides, we were breaking up. He had no right to interfere.
0: Well, what do we do now? I mean, about him.
1: You better go. I'll take care of him.
0: No. You mean leave him here with you?
1: Please, go, will you? There'll be more trouble if you're two of you... Go ahead, will you, Hank?
0: Well,
1: I'm going to leave right away, too. He'll be all right, honest.
0: Well, okay, I guess.
1: He'll be all right. Joe?
0: But he wasn't all right. He was dead. I knew about it hardly 2 hours later. She didn't come and tell me. The police came and got me. And they didn't learn about me from her either. They didn't know anything about her, and they acted like they didn't want to know.
4: Sometimes you punks aren't as smart as you think you are.
0: I wasn't trying to cover up, I tell you, I wasn't.
4: Why did you walk home? You rode out there on the trolley, why didn't you ride back?
0: I just wanted to think, that's all.
4: Yeah, sure.
0: Hello.
4: Of course, you weren't thinking about how maybe the motorman wouldn't remember taking you out there if you didn't ride back.
0: No, why would I do that? I've known old Steve Hoffman all my life. That I found out.
4: I told you, you aren't as smart as you think you are.
0: I'm not trying to be smart.
4: Okay. Yeah. So you hit him in self-defense and saved the girl. Right. Now, what's her name?
0: Her name? Gee, I never got it. Mm. She never told me.
4: You mean you had a date with a girl and you didn't even know what her name was?
0: Well, yeah. Well, I asked her. I seen her often. Well, she didn't tell me.
4: Are you sure there was a girl?
0: Of course. Now, who did I have a date with?
4: Maybe just with the guy you killed.
0: I never met him before. I don't even know
4: him. You just don't know anything, do you? Well, I'll ask you a very simple question. I'm sure you can answer this one.
0: I'll try.
4: How much money did you take off the man you murdered?
0: How much money?
4: Yeah, how much? But where is it? His pockets were turned inside out. You went from self-defense to help yourself.
0: They pushed me around some after that. They'd take me to court and then back to my cell. Half the time, I didn't know what was going on. They gave me a lawyer, Mr. Hall, Bailey Hall. He'd do the talking. He kept asking for things like reduced bail, time for further investigation, continuances to find witnesses. Just sort of stalling all the time. I don't know why. I told him I didn't have any money for any bail and witnesses. There was only one I wanted, that girl. But he kept on, always trying to hold up things. And one day he told me I'd been indicted. I knew what that meant, all right. Then I had to go on trial for murder.
5: Hey, that's bad, boy. I've done all I could to delay indictment and trial and hope that something would turn up, but we're in for it now. I wish you could give me something more to work on.
0: What do you mean?
5: Well, this girl you can't even name. I can't go into court with just that. The police feel certain there never was a girl. There's no trace of her anywhere.
0: Well, maybe she'll show up.
5: Show up? My boy, you've got a lot to learn. I'd hate to bet my case on a hope like that.
0: It's all I got.
5: Whole case smells. A man is killed and his pocket's emptied. You admit hitting him. You talk about a girl who saw you hit in self-defense. You don't know her name. She doesn't show up. The police can't find her. It's a great case for the state.
0: Mr. Hall, that's all I know. I can't help it.
5: By George, if you'd never mentioned the girl and just claimed self-defense or a fight, I'd like it 10 times better. It's the girl thing that's so bad. It makes your whole defense phony. Good Lord, boy, if you made up a girl, why didn't you make up a name?
0: I've been all through that with the police. If you're going to talk that way, too, maybe we better forget the whole thing. Maybe you'll give me another attorney or none for all I care.
5: Easy, boy. Sorry I piped off. It isn't a new attorney you need. It's a new story. Well, I'll do my best.
6: Yeah, that's right. Guilford rode out to the inn that night in my trolley on my run. Yeah, that's right. Guilford rode out to the inn that night in my trolley on my run.
7: Face the jury, please, and talk louder.
6: Hmm? Oh, louder. Oh. I said I took Guilford to the inn that night. It was about 12:10. That's 10 after midnight, you know. Car talk. That's yes. The way we talk around the barn. He got out and started for the inn.
7: Yes, well, just a minute. Did you notice anyone else around? Any girl, for instance?
6: Girl? No. Nobody else? Just my friend Fatty Cushion, that's
7: well,
6: all.
7: That'll be all.
6: We play pre-knuckle together.
7: Thank you very much. Yes. Defense may have the witness.
4: As soon as we started to talk to Guilford, he confessed to striking the blows. He talked about doing it in self-defense and about a girl he had a date with who witnessed the fight.
7: Yeah. Well, now, Lieutenant, has your department been able to trace this girl whose existence is claimed by the defendant?
4: No.
7: No trace of her at all?
4: No, sir. No trace of her at all.
7: Beyond the shadow of any reasonable doubt. Now then, we come to the actual evidence, ladies and gentlemen of the jury. But where do we get the evidence? From the witnesses. And who is the state's principal witness? None other than the defendant himself, Henry Guilford. But the defendant can prove his story. He has a witness, the girl who saw it all. The girl he saved from a bad beating. Would any girl be so heartless as to leave such a benefactor in the lurch when just a word would save him? Why doesn't she appear? Why isn't she found? But no, no trace of her. Not even a small-sized note. In other words, she is behaving exactly as you would expect of someone who is not real, but just the figment of a desperate man's imagination.
8: Defendant will rise. Gentlemen of the jury, have you reached a verdict?
9: We have, Your Honor.
8: What is your verdict?
9: We, the jury, find the defendant, Henry Guilford, guilty as charged of murder in the first degree.
8: Henry Guilford, you I have...
10: Yes, sir. Crazy. Sometimes I thought it must be just a crazy nightmare. Like when you're going to wake up and everything's going to be all right. I was innocent. And they were going to hang me for murder. Because they couldn't find a girl. One girl who knew I hadn't done it. And you imagine how that feels? My boss at the garage and the fellas who worked there days chipped in some money. I had an uncle in West Virginia who sent Mr. Hall $50 in cash, a promissory note for another $50. And I guess Mr. Hall put up some money himself for expenses. Anyway, he kept appealing the case all the way up to the state Supreme Court, but it didn't do any good. Kept coming back with the original decision sustained, Mr. Hall said. I asked him if he was going to take the case to the United States Supreme Court, but he said he couldn't. He had nothing to justify a hearing. Guess he meant everything was cut and dried. All this time, the courts had kept changing the date. The date I was supposed to be hanged. Now, all of a sudden, I knew there weren't going to be any more changes. The last date set was it. How do you suppose that feels? I think I started to suffocate right then. There was something growing in my throat that wouldn't let me breathe. Evening of the next day, McGill, the deputy warden, came into my cell with a couple of guards. Told me I was moving. I knew where. It was down on the main floor, a row of only three cells. These were larger cells, more light, more convenience. This was the last stop. Death row. Now, there's a team of two guards who live right in the cell with you the last few days. It's one time a prison breaks down and shows a human touch, I guess. Or else they just want to make sure you don't go ahead and carry out the sentence on yourself. Anyway, whatever it was, I was grateful. Because now I was lonely. Way deep inside myself, I ached with loneliness and fear. I was afraid. Well, not like a man, but afraid of a boy, a child's afraid. I was going someplace. The last place. I was going alone. The thing you feel most the last hours is the time. The clock. Remembering how often you wished it would hurry so you could get off work or go out of school or see your girl or go fishing. Or you remember 100 hours like that when 6 hours is all you got left. Outside, you know, they're watching the clock, too. Not like you are, but they're watching it. All the usual people concerned with an execution, doing the usual things. Your lawyer, the warden, governor, maybe, newspaper men, guards, the executioner. I know what every one of them was doing as they watched the clock that night. They told me afterwards. Now I'll never forget it. Clocks all over the state. Ticking away my life.

0: You know, you ought to get some sleep, Warden. It's only 5 hours away.
1: I know. Oh, I wish I could lose this pain in my chest for a little while. I think I'll just lie down here on the couch.
0: Yeah, why don't you do that, Warden?
1: Yeah. Oh. What time is it?
0: It's coming up 1 a.m. Been feeling bad all day?
1: Not too good. I got this thing in my chest. I suppose it's nervous indigestion.
0: Yeah.
1: Had it a couple of weeks, as a matter of fact. Oh, I'm exhausted. This is a tough job, McGill. And every time it gets harder. Takes it out of me. What do you think of young Guilford?
0: Nice kid.
1: Yeah. Yeah, nice kid. He sounds like he's... Well, that's not up to us. It's not up to us. Well, I'll try and get some rest.
0: Yeah. When shall I call you, Warden?
1: Oh, make it an hour beforehand. 5 o'clock.
2: Hello. This is Bailey Hall. Yes, I'm Guilford's attorney. Look, it's 4 o'clock in the morning. I need... You're who? Well, where have you been all this time? What? Yeah, now look, you're not just some crank that's after publicity. I know. It's for 6 o'clock. Where are you? Well, wait for me. I'll be right down. We've got about 2 hours. I'll stake my reputation on it, Governor. This is a girl. At least it deserves a stay of execution.
3: It's true, sir. Honest, I swear it's true. I've been away. I've been in Mexico. You just don't read the papers there. I just hadn't heard about it till tonight, but it's just as he said it was. Self-defense.
2: Please, sir, it's after 5 o'clock now. Can't we get...
4: What about the money that was taken out of the dead man's pocket?
3: I took it. I needed it. I didn't know he was dead. He was drunk. He was... I had every right to the money, honest. He'd been my husband, and...
4: Well, very well. Richards.
5: Yes, Governor?
4: Type out a stay of execution on the Guilford case for 3 weeks. Bring it in and I'll sign it. You can take it down.
5: All right. You better phone the warden to make sure, though, Governor. The boy's only got about a half hour left.

0: Warden's office. Yes, this is Warden Barnes. What? Well, put him on, of course. Yes, Governor. Young Guilford? Oh, you don't say so. Why, that's splendid, Governor. Yes. Yes, I'll let them know right away. Yes. Well, McGill! McGill! Oh.
1: Yes, Warden,
2: Mark. Harry! Jack, come in here quick.
3: What's the matter?
4: Something's happened to the Warden. Let me get him up on the couch.
3: Come on. There.
4: That's better.
3: Looks like a stroke.
4: Yeah, you better call the doctor, will you?
3: Sure. Phone off the hook.
4: Well, never mind that. Call the doctor.
3: Must have been the strain of this execution.
4: Warden.
3: I think he kind of liked the kid. What's the matter with his phone?
4: I'm afraid there's no hurry for the doctor. The warden's dead.
3: Dead?
4: Yeah. It's 5:30. I'll have to take over for the execution.
5: Gentlemen, please. It's now 6:10, gentlemen. In a few moments, you will be admitted to the ground floor of Blockhouse A, where the scaffold has been erected and where the execution, which you are to witness as newspapermen and members of the medical profession, will take place. You'll find rows of benches. Please take your seats quietly in any of the rows except the first, which has been reserved for members of the medical examining committee. We ask you to cooperate with us in our duties and to respect the solemnity of the occasion by moving quietly and refraining from any loud conversation from the moment you enter until you leave. Thank you.
0: Minister was reading from the Bible when the outer cell block door clanged. I knew it was time. They were coming for me. This was it then. There was a group of guards. The deputy warden was with them. They opened my cell door. One of the guards came straight up to me. He was carrying a leather strap with a big buckle on it. I stood up. I felt him strapping my arms behind me. The minister stopped reading for a moment to say something.
6: Steady, my son.
4: We'll go now, Guilford.
0: I started to say something to the deputy, but he nodded his head at the men and they started to move. The two guards who'd been with me in the cell stood back. One of them reached over and let his hand fall on my shoulder for a second. I tried to say goodbye. I walked and realized I couldn't breathe very deeply, though I wanted to. Just short breaths were all I could take. The deputy turned around once and looked at me. He seemed nervous. That bothered me. I wished he wasn't so nervous. So we got to a door in the corner. Through that and another door that was already open. I walked through and I was in a room full of men. But my eyes went to something else. There were steps just ahead of me. Unpainted wooden steps. They led to a platform, and from above that, there was... I saw the rope.
6: I'll walk up with you, my son.
0: Huh? What?

0: The guard who was waiting worked fast. He moved me into position. The men in the room were below me now, looking up. There was a movement among them. And one of them had fainted and his bed fell over. He landed hard. I wondered if he'd hurt himself. Then I felt something over my head. He lifted it and came down over my head. Somewhere inside of me, a scream began, but my lips were closed, and I was just saying to myself, hurry, hurry, hurry.
1: Don't put any calls through here. What, Tom? But you know better than to ring the phone now. Guilford's on the scaffold. What? Governor's messenger at the outer gate? Well, are you sure it's not... The trap is sprung. McGill! McGill, stop! There's a pardon! Stop it! Stop it, McGill!
0: No, a man doesn't always die right away when he's hanged. They talk about the neck being broken and death coming instantly. No, not always. Death doesn't come for a long time. For some men, it's nearly 20 minutes. For others, it may be less. But never under 12 minutes before the heart stops. You can check on that. Me? I was only up a few seconds. They cut me down, and the doctors worked on me right on the wheel stretcher that was waiting to carry my body out. No, I didn't lose consciousness. I sometimes wish I had. I had gone then instead of being brought back to remember every bit of those last hours. There was a new trial after I was on my feet again, but I don't know what was said. I was free. I saw the girl, Judy. I know her name now, and I thanked her. Neither one of us knew what to say after that, so she just went. Yes, I never sleep indoors. I never button my collar. I don't like buildings, any building. It's got stone and steel and holds you in. I want to be out here where I can see the sky anytime I open my eyes. And I open them often. I think too much when they're closed. I hear the clock. The clock.

0: Suspense. Produced, edited, and directed by William Spear. Tonight you heard Mr. Jackie Cooper as star of The Clock and the Rope. 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
1: Jackie Cooper appeared by courtesy of United Artists. Appearing with Mr. Cooper were Kathy Lewis, John McIntyre, Elliot Lewis, Joseph Kearns, Paul McVeigh, Junius Matthews, Wally Mayer, Lester Jay, and Jack Crucian. Music for Suspense is under the direction of Lud Gluskin, with original music composed by Lucian Morawek.
0: Next Friday, same time, we will bring you one of the most remarkable studies in suspense ever to be presented in this series. Mr. Dan Duryea will be our star in The Man Who Couldn't Lose. 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

fiery horse with the speed of light, the cloud of dust, and the hearty hi-yo, Silver, the Lone Ranger.

During the years of unrest that followed the Civil War, a powerful secret organization called the Legion of the Black Arrow sprang up in the western United States. Its members were to be found everywhere, defying the law, using the law for their own purposes, working toward the ultimate goal of revolt and the foundation of a despotic empire.

0: reared on his hind legs. The figure of a man lay prostrate on the ground. It seemed that the horse turned outlaw was trying to kill his master. The masked man and the Indian urged Silver and his scout to their greatest speed.
1: Faster, boy. Man's life is at stake.
2: Get him up, scout.
1: No, Tonto.
2: Okay.
1: The horse isn't trying to kill him. He's trying to get away.
2: That's Tonto's key now. That rein.
3: Give me a hand here.
1: We're coming. Hold on to those reins. All right. You can let go now and get hold of his bridle.
2: Thanks a lot.
1: Steady there, boy. Steady. Quiet down. You're all right now.
2: You sure named him right when they called him imp. You ever see such a temper?
1: You have to expect it in these half-breed Mustangs from California.
2: Well, what do you know? That's the first time anybody spotted where imp came from just by... Hey, wait a minute. You're masked.
1: You're a Pony Express rider, aren't you?
2: I got a gun, mister. You aren't going to get away with...
4: You lie still. That Lone Ranger.
2: A Lone Ranger?
4: Well,
2: I beg your pardon, masked man. I should have guessed it from that white stallion. What are you doing there?
1: Slipping a rope over imp's neck.
2: Ground hit him, huh?
1: No, I'll just make the other end fast to my saddle. Silver will make sure he behaves himself. Your Mustang's thrown a shoe.
2: Well, that's what happened.
1: What do you mean?
2: Well, he went down and I went over his head. But I managed to keep a hold of the reins. And I tried to stand up. I just couldn't.
1: Well, how about it, Tonto?
4: Ankle not broke. It only sprained.
2: Well, if that's all, will you lift me into the saddle? I can't let a sprained ankle make me late.
4: Just see left arm.
2: Oh, that's all right. I just fell on it. It's a little sore.
4: Well, you let Tonto see.
2: Oh, there's nothing wrong with the arm.
1: You aren't moving from where you are until Tonto has a look at it.
2: All right, it's busted. But I don't need two arms.
1: How far is it to your next station?
2: Only about 5 miles. The Two Sister Ranch.
1: Brad Wilson's place?
2: Yeah. Either one of his daughters can fix up my
1: horse.
2: That suits me. Long as I don't keep Larry waiting for the mail.
1: Hunter. See if you can find the shoe the Mustang lost.
4: Hunter, do that.
1: I'll lift you in the saddle, Johnny.
2: Say, I know I don't weigh an awful lot, but you're carrying me like I was a tumbleweed.
1: Steady, Silver. Up you go. Hang on to the pommel with your right hand.
2: I got it.
1: Steady, Silver. Ready, Tonto?
4: Me fine shoe. Here.
1: Slip it in your saddlebag. I want to look at it when we reach the ranch.

0: At the two-sister ranch, Brad Wilson, his two daughters, June and Claire, and Larry Dunn, who rode the next pony to the east, were waiting outside the ranch house. Larry's Mustang was already saddled, and the boy looked at his watch and smiled.
1: He's late.
2: Let me see.
1: 1 minute late now, and he isn't even in sight.
2: I think your watch is fair.
3: Oh, you just don't want Johnny to lose his bet.
2: Who's the one who's the judge? What's your watch say, Paul?
4: He's still got 5 minutes, according to me. But if we don't see some dust at the top of the rise right now, he sure won't make it.
2: Johnny's never been late.
1: He will be this time.
2: He is. It's going to seem mighty funny to me. The first trip after he made the bet with you. And you were the one who suggested it, too. The first one who was late to pay the other one $50. I wouldn't be surprised if you did
4: learn. Oh, Claire, honey. We know you like Johnny a lot. Maybe you're disappointed. But getting the mail through means just as much to Larry as it does to Johnny. He wouldn't do anything to interfere with that.
3: I should hope not.
1: Well, what do you think I could do?
3: You've been waiting around here for the last 3 days. You took a ride to the west yesterday.
1: Well, I was looking for engine signs.
3: Maybe you found some.
1: And didn't say nothing about it?
5: I don't know what you got on your mind, Claire. But I never thought a sister of mine would talk about a friend of the family like that.
3: Like what?
5: Like Larry might hire some renegades to ambush Johnny.
1: Well, I'll be dogged. Is that what you're thinking?
3: I didn't say so.
1: But Johnny's a pal.
3: Oh, I guess I'm just worried. I'm sorry.
4: Hey, just on the rise. There he is.
3: Oh, thank goodness.
4: I sure have to travel if he wants to make it now, though.
3: I don't care if he loses as long as he stays.
1: There's more than one horse, Brad.
4: There are three. Johnny's Mustang, a pink and a white.
3: Johnny isn't riding the inn.
1: No, the white horse is carrying double. And look at him travel.
4: A couple of minutes to go. He'll be here on time, Larry.
5: Oh, you know that white stallion.
4: I can't see who's riding with Johnny.
5: That's an engine on the paint. And look, just above Johnny's head.
4: The mask.
5: It's the Lone Ranger.
4: Something must have happened to the boy on the train. The masked man gave him a lift.
6: Oh, get ready to ride, Larry.
1: Bring it in, boy.
3: Johnny.
4: He couldn't keep up with those two horses if he was carrying anybody.
1: Stand back, girls. We'll make a fast change. The mailbag's on the inn.
7: I got it.
4: Anything in the way pocket for me?
1: Nope. Slap it on your saddle, Larry.
7: Right.
1: Steady, boy. I'll be back in 3 days. Get up there, boy.
8: Come on. Bye. Now then, Johnny. Slide down.
9: Kino.
3: Johnny. What's wrong with your arm?
9: Hello, Claire. Oh, it's broke a little, that's all.
8: Can you walk into the house?
9: Sure. The ankle isn't so bad.
8: Just lean on me.
3: What happened?
4: He crossed his shoe.
9: Then he took a tumble.
8: Easy now, Johnny.
3: Oh, I wish we had a doctor here.
8: Hano can set the arm. Kimo Sabe.
10: Uh-huh.
8: Bring the horseshoe into the house with you.
10: How to do that?
9: What are you so interested in the horse?

0: Johnny's arm was set and his ankle bandaged. Then he was left with the two girls, and the Lone Ranger and Tonto went out to the blacksmith shop in back of the ranch, where Brad welcomed their help in shoeing the imp. It was necessary to throw the fiery Mustang, put a rope around each foot, and stake them out. Then Tonto had to sit on his head and the masked man on his body before Brad was able to trim the hoof and nail on a new shoe. At last, however, the job was finished, and the Mustang was turned into the corral.
1: It's a mighty ticklish chore. Just can't be done any other way. It takes at least three men.
2: How long has it been since the imp was shot?
1: Oh, about 6 weeks. Slim and Shorty from the Bar X were here. They give me a hand.
2: And the shoe he lost was put on less than a week ago.
1: Oh, you're wrong, mister.
2: Oh, here it is.
1: Let's see.
2: Well?
1: It must have been Hank did it. I know I didn't.
2: Hank? Hank who?
1: Hank Meredith. He's got the station about 20 miles west of here. The first change on the way to Majorville.
2: The imp is only used between here and Hank's place?
1: That's right. Mighty funny.
2: Well, what is?
1: Well, Hank don't often have visitors, and he couldn't have done the job alone.
2: We'll have to believe he found help somewhere. But you haven't finished with that shoe. Heft it. Feel the way it's weighted.
1: It's a bad job. No wonder the horse stumbled. What's his?
2: I thought you'd notice it sooner or later.
1: Only three. How does he expect the shoe to stay on with only three?
2: Perhaps he didn't. I had a look at the imp's hoof just after it lost the shoe. The job was so bad that it must have been deliberate.
1: Deliberate?
2: Brad, what happens if Johnny can't ride?
1: I've been thinking about that. When Larry gets back from Osage, he'll have to ride on to Majorville. Johnny's got a substitute rider there called Bill Lacey, but there's no way to get word to him before he has to...
2: Do you know this Bill Lacey?
1: Never saw him alive. Johnny's never been laid up before.
2: What do you know about Hank Meredith?
1: Oh, nothing much. He sort of knew. I can't understand why they hired him if he can't do a better job of shoeing than this.
2: Remember what I said, Brad. This might have been deliberate.
1: The Pony Express rider depends on the station men to keep his mounts in good condition. Why, Johnny might have been killed.
2: Exactly. Now, when does Larry get back with the mail from the east?
1: Oh, 3 days.
2: He won't have to ride all the way to Majorville.
1: There's no other way. You don't expect me to leave here, do you?
2: No, Brad. Tonto and I will carry the mail. But before Larry gets back...
1: That'd be Wednesday.
2: Before Wednesday, we're going to ride over to Hank Meredith's station and have a talk with him. There are a number of questions I want him to answer.

0: Teddy Silver.
1: Hold on.
0: We're too late, Tonto. The buildings have all been burned to the ground, and the horse is driven away.
1: Isn't that right?
0: May have been an Indian attack.
1: Tonto not know.
0: Whoever did this, they couldn't have hidden their trail. We'll pick it up and follow them.
2: Come on, Silver.
1: Get him up. Now.

0: Eddie, boy. What is it, Kimosabe?
1: You look at track. Many horse go that way to north. One horse go that way. Head west for Majorville.
0: One horse wouldn't have left the cabby, a band of horses, without a rider.
1: Not right. Now, which trail we follow?
0: We're following the cabby. To the north, Silver.
2: Get him up, scout.

0: leading down into the valley.
1: It's the only way to get in valley.
0: I know that, Tonto. Won't be long before we know who burned those buildings and called off the horses.
1: Maybe so.
0: Reina, steady. Well, we can see the whole valley from here.
2: Well, it's not big.
0: There are all the horses from the station.
2: I thought I'd not see man anywhere.
0: That's because there aren't any.
2: And what you mean?
0: Remember those tracks we saw back on the trail? The man who rode toward Majorville was the one who set fire to the station.
2: Oh.
0: And that man was Hank Meredith.
2: Can we go after him?
0: No, Kemosabe. We've got to get back to the ranch in time to meet Larry.
1: Come on, Silver.
2: Get him up.
3: Wednesday morning, the Lone Ranger, Tonto, Johnny, and the Wilsons were waiting for Larry to ride down the trail from the east. Johnny objected to the masked man's plan.
4: I don't like it.
0: It's too late to argue now. Here comes Larry.
4: You'll be all right for the first stage, but what happens when you change horses? Our Mustangs aren't big enough for you and Tonto.
0: We'll ride Silver and Scout all the way.
4: I'm well enough to ride myself.
5: That isn't true. You won't be ready for another 2 weeks.
6: Hello, Larry!
7: Howdy!
8: Bring her in, boy!
7: Oh, boy! Hold it, boy!
8: You red old chair.
4: What do you want me to do? Ride on to Majorville? Oh, why haven't you got fresh horse saddle for me?
8: Lone Ranger, Tonto is taking Johnny's place. Let me get the mailbag over and see me.
4: Oh, wait.
0: What's the matter?
4: I got a note for you. Girl slipped it to me the other night in Osage. Here.
2: Kemosabe. It's same writing.
0: Yes, Tonto. An important message heading west on the next mail. The Black Arrow will try to get it.
4: Black Arrow.
0: And Tonto, Hank Meredith is a member of the gang.
2: Steady, boy.
1: Come on, Silver.
2: Get him up.
1: Come on.

0: Now to continue our story. Through the rest of the day and the night that followed, the Lone Ranger and Tonto rode toward Majorville. Without a change of mount and avoiding those stations where they were not known, they kept on and on. But the great horse Silver and Skulk were more than equal to the task. They reached the town at 4 o'clock in the morning and raced along the deserted main street to the express office.
1: There's no one around, Tonto. Maybe somebody in office. We'll see.
2: Think we're late, Tonto.
3: We travel plenty fast.
4: Howdy, gents. What's on your minds?
2: We're looking for Judd Carter, the Pony Express agent.
4: Why, he's home in bed, but if I can... What the...
2: Don't go for your gun.
4: Your mask.
2: This isn't a holdup. We brought the mail through from the Two Sister Ranch.
4: What's an outlaw doing carrying the mail?
2: Judd Carter knows me. I'd rather explain to him.
4: Judd knows you?
2: Yes. Where can I find him?
4: You don't have to do that, mister. I'm beginning to get it. A masked man and an Indian riding a white horse in the paint. You're the Lone Ranger.
5: That's right.
4: Something's happened to Johnny. You've taken his place.
2: He has a broken arm and a twisted ankle. Why isn't someone here to carry the mail on?
4: Because you're 4 hours ahead of schedule, that's why. Grant won't be in from Platt City till 8 o'clock. That's when Johnny's due. They usually switch bags here and start back the way they came.
2: Oh, I see. We were told that Johnny had a substitute rider here called Bill Lacey.
4: Sure, that's me. I'll take over for him.
2: Well, if you don't mind, we'd rather turn the mail over to Judd Carter.
4: I'll go and get him.
2: There's something else we have to report.
4: What's that?
2: One of your stations has been burnt out. One of your men has disappeared.
4: More trouble, huh? Which station? Who are you talking about?
2: The one closest to the Wilson Ranch. Hank Meredith.
4: Leaping cactus! You wait right here. I'll get Judd.
2: Otto. As soon as we report to Carter, we won't have to worry about the mail anymore. We'll camp outside of town until Silver and Scott are rested. Then we'll go after Hank.
3: You think maybe him here?
2: He was heading this way. Wherever he is, we've got to find him.
0: It was on the morning of the following day that Bill Lacey raced up to the Wilson Ranch. Larry was waiting. The mailbag was switched, and then when Larry had swung into the saddle and headed down the trail to the east, Johnny introduced Bill to the Wilson.
6: Goodbye, Larry!
7: Bill, this is Brad, and Claire and June.
4: Howdy.
8: Howdy, Bill.
6: I'm pleased to meet you. June, say howdy.
9: Oh, howdy, Bill. I'm sort of worried about Larry.
7: Hey, how come you never worry about me?
9: Claire does enough of that for both of us. But I got a special reason. You remember what the masked man said about an important message from the east?
7: Yeah.
9: Well?
7: Well, what about it?
9: It'll be in the mailbag on Larry's next trip. You heard him just as well as I did. He said the Black Arrow was after the message.
7: What's the Black Arrow?
9: I don't know. Some outlaw gang, I suppose. They might try to ambush Larry.
7: He can take care of himself. And even if he doesn't, the masked man knows what's going on.
9: But he's in Majorville. Isn't he, Bill?
4: To tell the truth, I don't know. We didn't see him after he delivered the mail. I guess he'd have to stay there for a while, though, to rest up his horse.
9: You see, Johnny, I got a right to worry. And I'll keep right on until Larry goes up there Monday.
0: The following day, Bill Lacey rode away from the ranch. He told the Wilsons he wanted to look at the country. From the way he followed the trails, it was soon apparent that he knew it well. Without any hesitation, he turned north at the creek and only reined up when he reached the sheltered valley where the Lone Ranger had seen the cavvy of horses from Hank's station. The cavvy was gone, but three men had made camp there. They jumped to their feet as Bill rode toward them.
4: Don't get excited, boys. It's only Bill.
3: Oh, there.
4: Howdy. I want to talk with you, Hank, alone.
10: Sure thing. Take a ramble, boys. Bring some water from the spring.
4: Where are your horses?
10: Over here in the trees.
4: What happened to the ones you drove off from the station?
10: How should I know? They're half wild. They might be up in the mountains by now.
4: You should have made sure they headed that way before you left them.
10: Why?
4: Because the Lone Ranger saw them here.
10: Here in this valley?
4: That's what he told Judd Carter. And he saw your tracks heading for Majorville. Now, there's nobody thinks Injuns wiped out that station. That means nobody's going to blame him when the mail is robbed.
10: But if you tell him that...
4: I won't. You've got to change your plan some.
10: Why can't you tell him it was Injuns?
4: When nobody else has seen any in this part of the country, you're local.
10: Well, we've got to get that package.
4: You've got to get it. And you're not going to take it away from me.
10: What do you mean? I get Johnny hurt, you're taking his place, and now you want to double cross us.
4: You're not going to take it away from me. Just get that straight. Got to make it a real holdup.
10: I don't savvy.
4: Larry, you fool. fix up an ambush somewhere to the east of the ranch.
10: Oh, yeah.
4: He's due there just at daybreak on Monday.
10: Keno, Bill.
4: Now, don't let him get away. If he does, keep after him.
10: There's no chance. But what if he does get to the ranch?
4: And maybe I'll have to tip off my hand.
10: The old ace in the hole, eh?
4: We may need it. The Lone Ranger's in on this.
10: He don't worry me none.
4: Listen, mister. If we could get both him and the package...
10: You don't have to tell me. We'd be sitting pretty.
4: We'd be on top of the heap. If you see him, shoot to kill.
0: Early Monday morning, Larry was urging his mount along the trail to the east of the ranch. It was still dark, but a faint rim of gray in the sky behind him gave promise of the dawn. Suddenly, two horsemen rode out on the trail. Larry went for his gun.
1: Don't shoot, Larry. The masked man. Whoa, there. Whoa, boys. Oh, steady there. Sure glad you called out, masked man. I was going to let you have it.
2: You're riding straight into an ambush, Larry.
1: What's that?
2: Hank Meredith and two other men are waiting for you on the trail up ahead.
1: Hank Meredith?
2: Yes. We found their camp and then we followed them.
1: You sure he's an outlaw?
2: I'm positive.
1: Well, thanks for the warning. If I can't outrun him, I'll outshoot him.
2: I can't let you take the chance, Larry. Those papers you're carrying are more important than you can imagine. The dispatches from the London Admiralty for their Far Eastern fleet.
1: From the London? You mean they're using the Pony Express?
2: Yes, Larry. Washington wants to make sure they get through safely.
1: But all across the country, the Indians and outlaws...
2: It wouldn't make so much difference if the Indians got them. Black Arrow's a different matter. I can't let you ride on.
1: Well, you're not asking me to turn back.
2: Not at all. Just cut away from the trail and make a big circle until you reach the ranch.
1: What about you and Tonto?
2: We'll see if we can handle Hank and his men.
1: That's good enough for me. Get up there, boy!
5: Here he comes.
1: Yeah.
9: You see, Junior was foolish of you to worry.
8: No, it wasn't. He isn't following the regular trail, and he wouldn't have cut away from it if something hadn't happened.
1: Maybe there was a washout
8: in
1: someplace.
8: In this weather?
11: Hey, don't matter now. You'll sit right, Bill.
1: Sure am.
11: And stand by.
1: Bring her in, boy! You hear the shooting?
8: Shooting? Did he say shooting?
11: What are you talking about, son?
1: Hold it. The Lone Ranger and Tonto are trying to round up Hank Meredith, and the hombres has got working with him. They warned me about an ambush, so I circled to the north.
12: This Black Arrow gang was after the mail, huh?
1: I guess so.
12: Well, you can tell them about it afterwards. Get that bag onto my saddle, and I'll be hightailing it out of here.
1: Nothing doing, Bill.
12: Why not?
1: I got stopped again. Just the other side of that rise.
8: More outlaws?
1: No, June. This time it was a girl. You remember the one who sent the note to the Lone Ranger?
8: Of course.
1: She told me not to let this bag out of my sight till I saw the masked man again.
12: You're going to hold up the mail just because a girl told you to?
1: That's right, mister.
12: Oh, yeah? Well, I got something to say about that. You're all covered.
1: Bill. Oh, that's it. You're a crook, too.
12: I'm taking that mail back. It goes where it belongs, across my saddle. Now, toss your guns over here. Belts and all. Hurry up.
1: You're in with Hank.
12: Never mind the palaver. I want those belts. Let's have them. Come on there, Larry. Please ride with me. But before I go, I'm going to make sure nobody follows me.
8: You don't mean...
12: A bullet through your pa's leg and one through Larry's. I guess Johnny's enough of a cripple now.
8: I won't let you.
12: Stand

0: All right, Hank, off your horse. Same goes for your men.
1: The Lone Ranger got him, Clara.
2: Stop, man. Your work isn't finished. Bill Lacey's the worst of the bunch.
3: He's rode off with the mail.
2: And he wounded both Larry and Paul before he left.
0: Bill Lacey has the mailbag.
3: That's right.
0: I'm leaving these prisoners with you, Johnny.
3: Just let me have a gun.
0: Here you are. Hold them until we get back.
3: Come on, hit him up. Oh.
0: Steady, Silver. Oh, top of the ridge, Kimosabe. We're on the right trail. We should be able to see him.
4: You look down below.
0: Yes, Tonto.
4: Him come round turn.
0: If we go straight down this bank, we'll be able to catch him.
4: Trail narrow down there. Bank steep. It's plenty hard to stop.
0: Silver can manage it. Over we go, boy. We'll catch him on the trail below. Brace yourself, boy. We're coming to the bottom.
3: Look out, Lacey, shoot.
4: You hit his gun.
0: Don't let him get away. Use your rope. That does it. The game's up, Lacey. That mail's going through. Maybe a little late getting to Majorville, Johnny.
3: Not so much. And if it hadn't been for you, this mail bag would never have got there.
0: All right, Lacey. You ride in front. The rest of you follow him. Keep a close watch on them, Tonto.
4: I'll try to do it. Get him up, Scout.
0: Come on, Silver.
3: Adios.
2: Goodbye, Matt, man. Just think, Johnny. If it hadn't been for him,
3: I know, Claire. I guess there's a lot of people in the West who've said just that.
2: But none of them could mean it more than we do.
3: Look at him ride.
2: You and your Pony Express riders. So there's nothing can touch you, huh?
3: Well, shucks, Johnny, he's carrying the mail, isn't he? That sort of makes him an honorary writer, doesn't it?
2: Yes, Johnny. Only...
3: Only what?
2: Oh, it's hard to say. He's cleaned up the outlaws around here, so even if Pa and Larry and you are hurt, we feel safe. But him, I'll never feel that he's safe. He'll take those crooks to Majorville, but he won't stop there. He'll go on and on, fighting for justice, facing danger until he reaches the end of the trail.

The Johnson Wax Program. The makers of Johnson's Wax and Johnson's Self-Polishing Glow Coat present Marion and Jim Jordan as Fibber McGee and Molly, with Donald Novis, the Four Notes, and Billy Mills Orchestra. The show opens with Rise and Shine.

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So Molly has left Fibber to finish his breakfast alone. And here in the living room at 79 Wistful Vista, with the morning paper in his left hand and a saucer of coffee in his right, we find the, quote, master, unquote, of 79 Wistful Vista, Fibber McGee.

0: United States cruisers Quincy, San Francisco, and Tuscaloosa arrive in South America on goodwill tour. Wonder why they always send battleships on a goodwill tour. It's like sending Boris Karloff to deliver your Valentine. Come in.
1: Is this the resident? The resident? Is this the resident? Is this the resident? Does Fibber McGee live here?
0: You betcha, bud. I'm Fibber McGee.
1: Okay, here's a cablegram. Here's a cablegram. A cablegram. Here's a wire for your wife.
0: Oh, a wire for Molly, huh? Wonder who this is from.
1: Search me. I never see the interior. All I see is the outside.
0: Oh. Where do I sign, bud? Right here?
1: No, on the fourth line from the bottom. The fourth line from the bottom. On the fourth line from the bottom. Oh, sign it any place.
0: Okay, bud. How do you like working as a telegraph messenger, bud?
1: Oh, it's quite congenial. It's quite congenial. It's not bad. The hardest part of it is when they ask me to sing a birthday greeting over the telephone. Over the telephone. Boy, is that tough.
0: Guy ought to be good at singing sentimental messages over the phone. He's got a nice catch in his throat. Wonder if I ought to open up this telegram. Hope that ain't that messenger again. I was hoping he wouldn't notice I didn't give him a tip. Come in.
2: Hello, Mr. McGee. Me bring him back laundry. Mongo hoolit, ungoolit. $2, flawlessly cents, please.
0: Okay, Gooey Fooey, here you are.
2: Oh, thank you very much. Okay. Thank you very much.
0: By the way, Gooey Fooey, what do you do with all the money you make?
2: Oh, it's a very expensive for keeping the son in college.
0: Oh, I see.
2: But not much longer. Our son, he graduates from Colgate in June.
0: Oh, is that so? Graduates from Colgate, eh? That's fine. Did he make any of the teams?
2: He tried very hard for make a football, basketball, track team, and lowing on clues.
0: Lowing on clue. Oh, you mean rowing on the crew.
2: Yeah.
0: Didn't he make any of them, Gooey?
2: Oh, no, he studied too hard, you see. All the muscles in the brains, no brains in the muscles.
0: Well, that's tough. Too bad, though, he couldn't win his letter after 4 years at Colgate.
2: That's what he said, too. Yeah, he said, ha, ha, ha, long time, no see. Goodbye now. Come on.
0: Takes a guy with a happy faculty of winning football games to make the faculty happy. Don't you get it, Molly? I said, oh, she ain't here, is she? Dad ratted, if every knocks a boost, I ought to be higher than a kite. Oh, hi, little girl.
3: Hi, mister.
0: What's on your mind?
3: Hmm?
0: I says, what's on your mind? What do you want?
3: Will you please tell me a story? Will you please,
0: Oh, go on, Sissa. I ain't got time to tell you a story. Well, why don't you go on home and ask your mama to tell you a story?
3: Well, you got my mama, I bet you.
0: Oh, yeah? What gave you that idea?
3: Well, gee, my mom said you're the biggest storyteller she ever knew.
0: Oh. She did, eh? I says, what the... I mean, she don't... All right, I'll tell you a story. Once upon a time, there was three bears.
3: I bet you've heard that one, I bet
0: you. Oh, you have, eh? Mm-hmm. You just wait till I get to the part where Goldilocks comes in. That's the love interest. Bear meets girl. Once upon a time, there were three bears, and their names was Winkin', Blinkin', and Nod.
3: That's that old Hollywood stuff, I bet you.
0: That rat, quit interrupting me, will you? What's Winkin' and Blinkin' and Nod got to do with Hollywood anyhow?
3: Well, I asked my papa who Winkin', Blinkin' and Nod were, and he said it was two producers and a yes man.
0: Ah, dear. Well, we don't seem to be getting any place, sis.
3: Sure.
0: Huh?
3: Hmm?
0: If you know so much more about my stories than I do, go on out and sit on the porch and tell yourself one.
3: I bet you I can't, I bet you.
0: You can't tell yourself a story?
3: No, I can't sit down.
0: Oh. Why not?
3: Hmm?
0: I says, why can't you sit down?
3: I got spanked.
0: Oh. Well, that's the best news I've heard. Who spanked you and what for?
3: My papa. Because I got bad marks in spelling, I bet you.
0: Oh, you did, huh?
3: Sure. My papa promised me a bicycle if I got good marks in spelling, but gee, am I lousy.
0: You shouldn't have ought to talk like that, sis. Besides, if your papa promised you a bicycle, you should have studied harder.
3: I couldn't. I've been too busy.
0: Busy doing what?
3: Learning to ride a bicycle. What's wrong, Lester?

0: That was Donald Nova singing The Way You Look Tonight. And Don, the way you sung tonight was swell.
1: Oh, it certainly was, Mr. Nova. I'm glad I got home in time to hear it. I've been downtown buying a new hat.
2: Gee, the one you have on, Molly? It's beautiful.
0: Hey, I think so, too, Molly. That's what I call a hat. Makes you look 10 years younger.
3: 20 years.
0: 30 years.
1: Who'll make it 40?
3: 40!
1: Sold! 40 years younger to the gentleman in the blue shirt. Does anyone want to carry me piggyback?
0: No fooling, Molly. That's the best-looking hat you've had in years.
1: Well, I'm glad you think so. It's the only hat I've had in years.
0: What you mean?
1: Well, this is the old one.
3: Uh-oh. Well, Molly, you're one of those girls who just has a knack of wearing clothes.
1: Oh, now, go on.
3: I wish you'd teach Fibber the secret. His pants are so baggy at the knees, he always looks like he's on his way home from a crap game. Well, see you later, folks.
1: He's a nice boy, isn't he, McGee?
0: Oh, yeah, in a crude sort of way. Yeah. Oh, by the way, Molly, here's a cablegram for you.
1: A cablegram? Well,
0: yeah.
1: For goodness sake, I wonder who this is from.
0: I don't know.
1: Well, heavenly days. It's from the Netherlands, from Rotterdam.
0: Hey, that's no place to write to a lady from. Who sent it?
1: Mort, too. Remember, he's on a world cruise.
0: Oh, yeah, Mort. Probably about that talking parrot I asked him to pick up for me. What's he say about it, Molly?
1: Well, he says, regret unable to find you talking parrot. Stop. Oh. However, oh, hello, Mr. Wilcox.
4: Hello.
1: Why, what's the matter?
0: Gee, you look kind of upset about something, Harpo.
4: Oh, I am. I'm terribly worried.
1: Oh, don't you feel well?
4: Oh, I feel all right, but did you see last Sunday's paper?
1: Why, yes. What about it?
4: Well, did you read Tarzan? They've got him in a terrible spot.
1: Don't take it to heart, Mr. Wilcox. He'll come out all right.
0: Yeah, don't get yourself in a lather. You don't have to worry about Tarzan.
4: Well, it's the same. I can hardly wait until next Sunday.
0: Is that all that's worrying you, Harpo?
4: No. I'm afraid the Johnson Wax people aren't going to need me much longer.
1: Oh, what on earth gave you that idea?
4: Well, gee, it certainly is discouraging when I walk up to a car owner and I say, brother, have you heard about Carnew, that wonderful new auto polish that the Johnson Company's just introduced? And that's as far as I get.
1: Oh.
0: You mean they don't want to hear about it?
4: That's just it. Everybody has heard about it. They say, yes, it's marvelous. We just apply it over the clean surface of our car and let it dry and wipe it off. And with hardly any effort, our old jalopy looks just like it came off the salesroom floor. So can you blame me for worrying? Gee, with everybody that uses Carnew turning out to be a salesman for it, where does that leave me?
0: Oh, wait a minute. Don't be so jittery, Harpo. Calm down.
1: Why, sure.
0: What would Tarzan do in a case like this? He wouldn't give up.
1: No, of course not. He'd just climb up in a tree and beat on his chest and defy the world.
0: Sure.
4: By George, you're right. I won't give up.
0: No.
4: I'll find somebody that hasn't heard about Carnew.
0: Betcha.

0: if he gets over that Tarzan complex by next winter.
1: Why, McGee?
0: Well, I suppose he has to stop and polish a car someplace, and he ain't got nothing on but a loincloth.
1: Oh.
0: Better read the rest of the telegram, the cablegram, Molly.
1: Oh, yes. Regret unable to find you talking parrots.
0: Yeah.
1: Stop. However, knowing you love birds, have sent you beautiful stork.
0: Stork?
1: Stop. Should be there by time you get this. Stop. Regards. Signed, Toot.
0: Oh,
1: well, heavenly days, a stork.
0: That's a fine substitute for a parrot. A stork. I suppose if we'd wanted a bald eagle, he'd have shaved an ostrich for us. Stork.
1: Well, I suppose we'll have to take it, McGee. Call up the freight depot and see if it's here yet.
0: Okay, but I don't get the idea of motion.
2: Hello, Fisher. Hello, Cupie. I hope I'm not butting myself in what I'm not wanting.
1: Certainly not, Mr. DePopulos. McGee was just going to call the freight depot.
0: Yeah, a guy was going to send us a parrot, but he...
2: Oh, didn't. Parrots is being a wonderful bird, I'm thinking. It is a constant horse of amusement to me how birds is learning to talk like people. There's talking parrots, Florence nightingales, stool pigeons.
0: We didn't get a parrot, Nick. The guy sent us...
2: You know, it's a funny coincidence that I'm reading about a parrot in a book just last night, which the name of it is calling itself by the title of a man whose name was Robin Hood Crusoe.
1: Oh, you mean Robinson Crusoe, Mr. DePopulos.
2: Oh, I stand connected. Anyway, these stories is being all about a sailor who's being marined on a desert island. He's a regular castaway.
0: Castaway.
2: Sure. Well, sir, this Robinson Crusoe is having almost hardly nothing to do with anything except this parrot and a cannonball, which he is life-saving from some other cannonballs, who is inviting him for lunch, and he was going to be the lunch.
1: Not cannonballs, Mr. DePopulos. Cannibals.
2: Oh, what is the difference? They're both a son of a gun to be monkeying with, I'm thinking. Anyway, Robin Hood is naming the savages My Man Godfrey.
0: His man Friday.
2: All right, but send him back Saturday because I haven't finished the book. Anyway, these parrots, which is being kind of a chicken in technicolor, is able to hold very intelligent conversation, which is just going to prove that parrots is different from people like you, Fizzer, because they're laying an egg before they're learning to talk. What I am stopping in to have you see me about is that we're having a little party at our house tonight.
1: Oh,
2: but
0: fine.
2: It's going to be pretty crowded, so why don't you go to a good movie?
0: Molly, do you believe in the hereafter?
1: Quite certain.
0: Well, hereafter, when that guy comes over, don't open the door.
1: Oh, Mr. DePopulos is all right, McGee. Now get busy and telephone the freight people.
0: All right, hand me the...
1: Oh, dear. Come in. Oh, it's Mrs. Uppington. How do you do, Mrs. Uppington?
3: Oh, how do you do, Mrs. McGee and Mr. McGee?
0: Hi, Uppy.
3: I just thought I'd stop in, Mrs. McGee, to see your new hat. You did just buy a new hat at the Bonstown, did you not?
1: Why, yes, I did, Mrs. Uppington. But it hasn't been delivered yet. Did you see me at the Bonstown?
3: Oh, my, no. But my maid did. She says it's a wonderful place to buy hats. So economical, you know.
1: Oh, is that so, Mrs. Uppington? My, it must be wonderful to have your maids buy your hats for you. Personally, I like to select my own.
3: Oh, my dear, you don't understand. My maid buys all of her own hats there. I, of course, get mine directly from Paris.
1: Ah, you poor thing. How terrible. No wonder they're all out of style by the time you get them.
0: Molly's round.
3: But really, Mrs. McGee, they're not, you know. My couturier assures me that my hats are in the latest mode. Original Parisian styling, of course.
1: Oh, of course, Mrs. Uppington. McGee, remember what I said about that last hat of Mrs. Uppington's?
0: Huh?
1: Didn't I say at the time it looked real French to me?
0: Oh, well, that ain't exactly the way you put it, Molly. You said, get a load of the lid on Snooty Puss. It looks like the Eiffel Tower.
1: There, you see, Mrs. Uppington?
3: Yes. I'm so glad you liked them, my dear. After this, I shall send them over to you when I'm through with them, rather than throw them out with the rubbish.
1: Ah, well, that's so sweet of you, Mrs. Uppington, but I couldn't think of accepting them without making some precipitation. Now, I tell you, you must let us send our rubbish over to you.
3: Oh, why, that's quite unnecessary, I assure you.
1: Oh, but I insist, Mrs. Uppington.
3: It's too much, really.
1: Oh, not at all.
3: But, my dear.
1: Oh, but I insist. Must you be going, Mrs. Uppington, so soon?
3: Yes, I, I must be going. Goodbye.
0: Footwork, Molly. You and Uppington make the golden gloves look like a pair of lead mittens. Well, hand me the phone, Molly. I'll call and see if that long-legged Yankee clipper has arrived yet. Hello, operator. Connect me with the freight depot. Oh, is that you, Mert?
1: That is it. And to think that Alexander Graham Bell spent his life for something like this. I think I'll write Don Amici a nasty letter.
0: What? How's everything, Mert? It is, eh? What? He is? They did? He will? Oh, that's too bad, Mert. How old is your grandfather? Huh? Oh, well, it's about time, isn't it? Let me get this straight, Mert. They took a bullet out of his what?
1: Oh.
0: Is that so?
1: Oh, heavenly days. Did Mert's grandfather get shot?
0: Yeah.
1: Where?
0: Gettysburg. Yeah. Say, Mert, connect me with the railroad freight office, will you? Oh, hello, freight office? You got a stork there for Fibber McGee? Huh? Due in on the 224, eh? Geez, 215 now. Okay, bud, we'll be right down. Come on, Molly, we gotta meet the 224.
1: All right, dearie. Play something, Mr. Mills.

0: singing and the angels sing, accompanied by Billy Mills and his pearly gates. Now, you ready, Molly?
1: All set, McGee. Is there enough gas in the car?
0: Oh, plenty. I put 2 gallons in Sunday. Wait till I see that more troops.
2: Ah, oh, there, Stuart Faye.
0: Oh, hi, Boomer.
2: Good day, Mrs. McGee. I have a little punch board here. Thought you might take a chance on a candid camera. Only 10 cents a punch. Very cheap, too. But to be candid, so is the camera.
0: No, thanks, Boomer. Not today.
1: Oh, go on, McGee. It'd be nice to have a camera. Let's see the punch board, Mr. Boomer.
2: Thank you, my dear. Thank you. Have it right here somewhere. Now, where I put that punch board. Punch board, punch board.
0: All right, come on, Boomer. We're in a hurry.
2: Oh, don't get in an uproar, Puzzle Pan. Have it right here somewhere. Now, where I put that punch board. Here's a letter from my son, Horatio Jr., inviting me to attend the commencement exercises. Clever lad, went through reform school in 3.5 years. Extra credits for pocket picking. Ah, what's this? Well, well, a bitter note from the finance company. Disagreeable people, bunch of back receipt drivers. I hear a little mechanical device for holding out aces in a poker game. Ah, yes, goodbye, Mr. Chips.
1: Hurry up with the punch board, Mr. Boomer. We've got to get down to the railroad station.
2: Just as soon as I put in my upper plate. Let's see, where did I put that punch board? Here's a photograph of my little sister, bless her heart. Quite a tomboy. Loves to get into slacks and breeches of promise. Small packet of arsenic. Going to play a joke on an old friend of mine.

0: will you? That's something. You're down the end of the block.
1: Oh, it better slow down, little McGee. We're not in that much of a hurry.
0: Well, I don't want to lose track of that stork, Molly. Somebody might mistake him for a crane and put him to work loading freight cars. And don't you get it, Molly?
1: No, I don't get it, but you're going to.
0: What you mean?
1: Here comes a motor car.
0: Oh, dear, oh, dear, oh, dear.
2: All right, you, pull over!
0: Get them brakes fixed. If you look in the book, officer, you'll find the first question is, where do you think you're going, to a fire?
2: A fresh guy, huh? This'll cost you plenty, buddy. Disorderly conduct, speeding, and going through a stoplight.
1: We did not go through a stoplight. That light had turned green.
0: Sure.
2: So did I when I saw how fast you were going. Now follow me to the police station.
1: Just a minute, officer. May I have a word with you?
2: Well, what is it, lady? Yeah? Yeah? All right, lady. Come on, buddy. Follow me.
0: Hey, what is this, Molly? This ain't the way to the police station.
1: We're not going to the police station. We're going to the railroad station.
0: What? At 50 miles an hour with
1: sure.
0: an escort?
1: Sure.
0: Hey, what did you tell that cop?
1: Why, I just told him the truth, dearie. I told him we were expecting the storm.
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1: Well, now that we've got a stork, McGee, what on earth are we going to do with it?
0: Well, I'm going to keep it till a week from Thursday and then present it to the Wistful Vista Zoo.
1: Well, why don't you give it to them today? Why wait till a week from Thursday?
0: Oh, I don't know. Just habit, I guess. I always like to get the big bills out of the way by the first of the month. Good night.
1: Good night, all.
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1: And now, Autolite presents Charles Laughton in a tale well kept.

0: calculated to keep you in suspense.
1: Now a bit more there. A touch of smoothing here. And that's a job well done. It's not a bad job for the village medico. I don't think a mason could have done better. Until the concrete hardens, I better...
2: Here. Nobody goes out and leaves the house open.
3: Oh, Doctor Wood, he trusts people. Oh, we'd better give it up, George.
2: You'd think Irene would be about.
3: She ought to be, by the looks of things.
2: But she's a bad one. I saw her again only last night with that commercial traveler.
3: Shh, George. Doctor might be downstairs. The cellar door is open. You think it rude of Doctor...
4: There you are. Didn't you hear us?
1: I thought I heard someone. I wasn't sure.
4: Well, we were going out after some partridge, and I thought you'd like to come along. We wouldn't have come in the house, only George thought that seeing as the door was open and all, that someone was home.
1: Aye.
4: So we walked in, and then I saw the cellar door open, and down we came. Where's Irene?
1: Irene? Oh, she's gone visiting.
4: Oh, well, then let's go shooting. Wet concrete. Going in for a bit of masonry, Doc?
1: There's been some water seeping up through this floor. It's an underground spring, perhaps.
4: Underground spring? Why, Doc, I sold you this house, but I never heard of a spring beneath it.
2: Doc, it looks as though Greg built you. It did.
4: Not Doc, I didn't. You know, when he came up from London a year ago, I could tell right away that he was a fine fella. When he and Irene wanted to get married, I sold him the best house in the village.
1: Now, maybe it was only the rains, Greg.
4: Well, I don't know. You certainly went deep enough, Doc. Hey, you see, you got a bit of clay on your shovel.
2: That's 4 feet down, the clay.
1: 18 inches, George.
2: Not according to the maps. 4 feet, it says on the Sudbury maps.
4: Well, there's no need to argue the toss. Let's get on with our fowling before the partridge gets tired of waiting, eh, Doc?
1: Well, not today, boys. I've got things to do.
4: Oh. Well, we might as well get along. How's Irene?
1: Oh, she's never been better. She took the afternoon train to North Walsham.
2: To North Walsham? Well, there's no afternoon train to North Walsham. No more than the clay is only 18 feet.
1: Did I say North Walsham? I meant Norwich.
4: Oh, are you friends in Norwich, Doc?
1: Mrs. Slater. She lived next door when Irene was just a child, over on Victoria Cross.
4: Slater? Next door to Irene? No.
1: Oh, that was a long time ago, Greg.
4: Oh, well, I've been in Sudbury all my life, and I've known Irene all my life. Never any Slaters on Victoria Cross. Right, George?
2: Aye. I lived on Victoria Cross myself. Clay's 4 feet down there, same as here.
1: Now, let's drop the whole thing. Maybe the woman married again, and that's why you don't recognize the name.
4: Oh, well, maybe. Well, you better change your mind about the hunting, Doc. Your wife's away on a visit. You just finished filling a hole in the cellar, and... Good heavens, Ducky. You didn't.
2: 4 feet down to the clay, that's what it is.
1: What are you two fools talking about?
4: Oh, it's not that you didn't have provocation, Doc. We know that.
1: Provocation? Are you suggesting that you stupid fools, you go get the constable and let him start digging.
4: Oh, now, hold on, Doc. It's not as if we mind. If it could ever be called justified, this is it.
2: Aye.
4: We could have told you. I warned you about the bad houses to buy, not half I did. But when it comes to marriage, well, we all knew Irene.
2: The Sudbury baggage. That's what we used to call her.
4: And when a fine chap like you comes along and fixes to marry her, well, you want to say something, but
2: what?
4: But what, I ask you?
2: It's not like buying a house, it ain't.
1: I suppose I am rather old for Irene.
4: Well, you could be a young one, it'll be just the same thing, Doc.
1: Now, not everyone wants the same thing. I'm a sort of a dry chap, and I don't open up easily. And Irene, well, you'd call her kind of gay.
2: Aye, that's one
1: She's
2: word.
1: She's no housekeeper, I know that, and that's not the only thing a man wants. She enjoys herself.
4: Oh, that she did.
1: And that's what I love about her. She's not very deep mentally. Well, all right, you can say she's stupid, I don't care. She's lazy, no system. Well, I've got plenty of system, enough for both of us. She's enjoyed herself and is beautiful and innocent, like a child.
2: If that was all...
1: But you two seem to know that there was more.
4: Why, everyone knows it. George, you just tell him what you saw at the pub.
2: Aye, you know me, Doc. I'm no pub crawler. I'm a single potter. But every night the past week, when I've gone in for my pot of ale, she's been there, and with that Harry Manning, the commercial traveller, who's been at the Lion. Everybody's seen her.
4: The village will be on your side, Doc.
2: Oh, aye.
4: And not that it'll mean much if it comes to a trial.
1: What shall I do?
4: Well, we all make mistakes, Doc. You know, in a way, we got you into it by not saying anything before you married her. And the way I see it, well, it's sort of up to us to help get you out of it. That right, George?
2: Still, there's such a thing as being an accomplice.
4: No, not the way we'll do it. When we came in here, the street was empty, wasn't it?
2: Aye.
4: And we haven't been down in the cellar. You get that, Doc? We shouted upstairs, but when you didn't answer, we went on after Partridge. We never came down in this cellar.
1: I wish you hadn't.
4: Now, all you have to do, Doc, is say that Irene went for a walk and never come back. And George and I'll say that we saw her driving away with this commercial traveller. What's his name, George?
2: Harry Manning. Ah. He was paying his score at the Lion this morning, so I guess he's moving on.
4: The whole village knows about him and Irene. What? So they'll believe that she might leave with him. We'd better nip off now. We'll go out the back way. I'd cover up that fresh cement if I were you, Doc.
2: Aye, and don't be telling folks the clay is only 18 inches down.

0: The whole village knows about this. Oh, no, no. Why did they have to come down here? Why can't they keep their mouths shut? Why tell the patient he has a cancer? Why?
1: Hugh, I'm back.
0: I'm down here, Irene.
1: Oh, can you beat it? I missed the train.
0: Oh? Which way did you come back?
1: I walked across the field, how do you think? It's twice as fast as the village. If you'll drive me to Colchester, maybe I can catch the train there.
0: Maybe. Did you meet anyone coming back?
1: No, not at all. Oh, aren't you finished with that dirty job yet?
0: No. No, I'm afraid that I shall have to take up this floor again. Come on down here, dear. I'll show you.

0: For Suspense, Autolite is bringing you Charles Laughton in radio's outstanding theater of thrills, Suspense.
1: You know, Hap, during that bitter cold spell...
2: Cold spell? Why, this is Southern California.
1: I was in Montana, where zero is another name for prickly heat. Well, I was telling a fellow about how to get a summertime operation out of his car. By Cornelius, I said, get one of those Autolite stay-full batteries with the extra liquid reserve. Friend, there's enough extra water in an Autolite stay-full battery to irrigate Death Valley or make a rainstorm in the Sahara.
2: Oh, not that much, huh?
1: Grabbing his arm, I said, those Autolite stay-full batteries need water only 3 times a year. Yes, sir, only 3 times a year in normal car use. And hanging onto his muffler...
2: Muffler? Well, what kind?
1: The double-chested kind in Montana.
2: Oh.
1: And I told him the extra plates in an Autolite stay-full battery mean this rugged receptacle has a rapid response and a raft of reserve. And then I said, as the button pulled off his coat, Autolite stay-full batteries...
2: Carlo, that's my coat.
1: Oh, sorry, Hap, here's your button. Autolite stay-full batteries are just another one of the 400 automotive, aviation, and marine parts from one of the 28 plants of the Autolite Company.
0: And now, Autolite brings back to our Hollywood soundstage Charles Laughton in De Mortuis, a tale well calculated to keep you in suspense.
3: There you are, Mrs. Green. Be sure you come back next week for another injection. We'll have you feeling fit in no time.
4: Well, how much will they be, these injections, Doctor?
3: 3 shillings apiece, Mrs. Green. Now, there's no need to pay it right away. We'll see about that later.
4: Oh, now, that's just like you, always doing something for others with never a thought to yourself. You know, Doctor, I was talking to Mrs. Parks about you only the other day.
3: Oh, yes?
4: It's no good, I says, for a man to be living alone. Say what you will about it. A year it is now since that, she left you. Good riddance it was. And it's time you was looking about.
3: You mean to say it's really a year since Irene left? You know, the time seems much shorter than that.
4: You know, it's not that we owed with divorce, Doctor. But if there was ever a man justified, you're that man.
3: Justified, you said? You know, it's very odd how a word like that keeps being mentioned. Mrs. Green, I know that you mean well. I'd rather not talk about it, if you don't mind.
4: Well, a body can't help thinking.
3: Yes, I'm sure of that. Now, you come in again next week for your injection, and don't you forget.
4: I won't do this, Doctor, and you think I will...
3: Good day, Mrs. Green. Yes?
5: You, the doc.
3: Yes, I'm Dr. Rankin. Won't you come in?
5: Yeah, don't mind if I do.
3: Now, what seems the trouble, Mr....
5: Manning, Harry Manning.
3: Harry Manning, your name seems familiar.
5: Yeah, I dare say. I'm a commercial traveler. Most of the boys around the villages know me.
3: And a few of the women, I suppose.
5: Well, I wouldn't say no, Doctor. You know how it is.
3: I suppose I do. Now, what did you say was wrong, Mr. Manning?
5: Well, I don't rightly know, Doc. Just feeling a bit under the weather hit me just as I was driving into Sudbury. So I looked for the nearest doctor, and here I am.
3: So I see. Well, I think I'd better examine you, Mr. Manning. Would you remove your shirt, please?
5: Yeah.
3: Have you been in Sudbury before, Mr. Manning?
5: Once a year, Doc, as regular as the calendar. It's a fine little place.
3: Did you say that you just arrived? You haven't checked in at the inn yet?
5: You're my first stop, Doc. Like I said, I was feeling a bit under the weather, and I wanted to check up on it. You see, I wanted to look up an old friend here. I felt I'd better be feeling just right. Si, maybe you know her, Doc. A downy bit by the name of Irene.
3: Irene? I don't believe I know her. What was her last name? Would you breathe a little deeper, please?
5: You know, she never did tell me her last name. I got the idea she was hammered for proper.
3: Hammered?
5: Yeah, married. Didn't want her old man to know she was out seeing life. Oh, she was a real live chicken, a neat one she was.
3: I'm afraid that I never knew your Irene.
5: Well, I can probably find her by asking down at the pub. They'll know her.
3: No doubt. I imagine you're anxious to find her.
5: You said it, Doc. As soon as you put me to rights, I'll sign in at the Lion and I'll pop her out the pub.
3: Of course. How long has it been since you've seen the doctor?
5: Oh, 4 or 5 years. Aye. What are you trying to tell me, Doc?
3: I'm afraid, Mr. Manning, that your heart is not in the best of condition.
5: Well, are you trying to tell me that I'm going to pop off?
3: You might live many years, Mr. Manning, but if I were you, I would avoid any sort of excitement. In the meantime, I'll give you something that'll give you temporary relief.
5: You wouldn't be kidding me, would you, Doc?
3: Kidding, Mr. Manning?
5: You know, pulling me leg?
3: Not at all. You may put your shirt on, Mr. Manning.
5: How long have I got, Doc? Give it to me straight.
3: Well, that might be difficult to say, Mr. Manning. So many things must be considered in a case like yours. I would say that how long you live depends on the way that you follow my advice.
5: Oh, I'll do anything you say, Doc.
3: Fine. First of all, I want you to take this capsule. Here's some water.
5: Oh, all right. How often do I take them, Doc?
3: I think that one will fix you up for the time. If it doesn't, just come back, I'll give you another one.
5: You mean that just one will do the trick? Say, that's great, Doc. How much do I owe you?
3: 2 shillings.
5: 2 shillings? Certainly reasonable enough. I thought it'd be at least a quid. Here you are.
3: Thank you. With that medicine to fix you up, Mr. Manning, you should have no trouble at all finding your Irene.
6: Are you busy, Doc?
3: Hello, George. Come on in.
6: Who was the bloke leaving your office before, Doc? He looked familiar.
3: It was a commercial traveller. He said his name was Harry Manning.
6: I could have... Harry Manning. He's the one...
3: I believe that he is the gentleman that you and Greg have mentioned several times.
6: What did he want?
3: A doctor, strangely enough. He wasn't feeling very well.
6: Did he know who you were?
3: That I was a doctor, yes.
6: No more?
3: No.
6: He'll be going straight to the pub, won't he?
3: I imagine he will. Although I told him to avoid excitement, he has a bit of a bad heart.
6: Aye?
3: Now, what's wrong with you, George? Or is this a social call?
6: A bit of both, Doc. We've been friends for a long time.
3: Ever since I arrived in Sudbury, I suppose in a way you and Greg are the only friends I've had.
6: That's what I've had in mind, I did. You see, Doc, I'm in a spot of trouble, and I thought you might want to give me a hand.
3: Gladly if I can. What's the trouble, George?
6: Well, money troubles, Doc. I have a lot of bills that must be paid.
3: If you're talking about my bill, George, you should know that I won't press you.
6: Oh, I wasn't worrying about that. The truth is, Doctor, I need about 100 quid.
3: Yikes. 100 pounds.
6: And I was thinking maybe you might loan it to me.
3: I would if I had it, George, but you know that I'm not one of those Harley Street toffs. My patients pay 2 or 3 shillings when they can pay.
6: You could raise it, maybe.
3: Perhaps, but I think that you could find a loan easier than I could, George. You've lived around here all your life.
6: Aye, and I know what I know. It's 4 feet down to the clay. That's what it is.
3: I see. You, Dr. Rankin?
7: Gregory here, Doc. Thought maybe you'd like to go out after some partridge this afternoon.
3: No, Greg, I don't think that... Yes, I might at that. It'd do me good to get away from the office. And George is here now. Perhaps he'll go with us. Would you hold on? It's Greg, George. He wants to go hunting. What do you say?
6: What about my 100 quid?
3: Oh, I think I can help you, George. But what about the hunting?
6: I don't care if I do.
3: Fine. George will go with us, too. It'll be like old times, huh?
7: Good. All right. Meet at my place.
3: Righto. There's nothing like old friends getting together, is there, George?
6: Aye.
3: Especially when they can help each other. I'll get the money for you. Somewhere or other, considering the cause, I guess we might say that almost any method is justified.

0: see you, boy. Well, there's a bit of a chill today. Should mean a good bag.
1: You and George must have gotten chilled waiting for me. I'm sorry I was a bit late.
0: Oh, well, couldn't be helped. Yeah, what was the call?
1: A commercial traveler. He had a heart attack on the street.
2: That wouldn't be the same one that was coming out of your office today, would it, Doc?
1: Yes, it was the same man.
2: Well, fancy that. It'd be funny, Doc, if it turned out you gave him the wrong medicine by mistake.
1: I never prescribe mistakes, George. You, might as well let the dog go, Greg. We're coming to a good spot.
2: I'll bear off to the left. You two can keep to the right.
0: All right, boy. Flush him.
2: I'll lay you a quid. I beg more than of you.
0: Done, George.
3: Hey, Doctor, George seems a little nervy today, like he had the wind up about something. You got an idea what's wrong?
1: No, he seemed all right when he was at my office earlier. Hey, look, the dog's struck a point.
2: Ah, that he has.
1: I'll swing to the right, Greg. That way we'll have them between George and myself, and you'll have them in front. All right, Greg.
0: Flush him, boy.
4: Hey, Doc! George!
1: Ow! I got two of them.
4: Doc, that first shot, I think it hit George.
1: What? Good heavens. George.
2: Only 100 quid. That's no cause to...
3: I tried to stop you, Doc. I could see your gun wasn't swinging high enough.
1: I thought I was aiming high. But I wanted to hit the birds before they scattered. God help me.
3: Oh, Lord, look at the blood on him. Well, can't you do something for him, Doc?
1: I'm afraid I can't help him now, Chuck Craig. He's dead.

0: Sit down, Greg. I'll fix some drinks.
1: He was no more than 30 feet away, just standing there waiting for the birds to flush.
0: I should have seen him. Was that what you meant, George?
1: No, I didn't say that, Doc. No, I was just thinking.
0: Yes, I know how it is. Here's your drink.
1: Thanks. No, I just couldn't drink. Not yet. Doc, I want to ask you something.
0: Of course. What is it, Greg?
1: That commercial traveler who had the heart attack, the one that George mentioned, was his name Harry Manning?
0: I believe it was, now that you mention it. It was something like that.
1: Oh, I see. Doc, why don't you leave Sudbury? Go to some other village. England's full of quiet little villages where a doctor can build up a good practice.
0: But I already live in such a village, Greg. I like Sudbury, and I have certain plans.
1: But, Doc, it may be dangerous for you if you stay.
0: Are you threatening me, Greg?
1: No, of course not. Only I...
0: A man, especially at my age, can't simply pick himself up and start all over again. I've spent a great deal here, not only of money, but of myself. I like this place and its people, most of them.
1: Well, I know, Doc, I understand, but...
0: As
1: but
0: for the
1: so...
0: danger, I believe that I can take care of that. Oh, do you remember my cellar, Greg?
1: Your... cellar? What about it?
0: Well, it's hardly a cellar now. I've turned it into a research laboratory. It's full of the best equipment. Come on, I'll show you.
1: Oh, no, not now, Doc. Some other
0: now,
1: time.
0: Greg, you're my friend, my only friend now that George is gone. I want you to see it.
1: No, Doc, I...
0: Now, come on, Greg. Go ahead, Greg.
1: Well, you... What are you talking about? You haven't done anything to the cellar. It's just the same as it was that day. Here, I'm going to... Oh.
0: You're going to what, Greg?
1: What did you do? What did you stick with me with?
0: A hypodermic needle, Greg. It's an honorable symbol of my profession. And don't try to leave, Greg. You'll never make the stairway. Now, you see...
1: Have you... kill me?
0: Not yet, Greg. Now, do you feel that I have to kill you, that you know too much and you suspect even more? You got too many secrets to keep to yourself. Is that it, Greg?
1: You did kill that commercial traveler, and then you got to worrying about what George and I knew. Mm-hmm. And then so you killed George, and now you're going to kill me. I should have turned you in a year ago.
0: Yes, you should have, Greg. You see, there was water seeping through the floor. I did find clay only 18 inches down. When you came in that day, I didn't know anything about Irene except that I loved her and was happy.
1: What do you mean? You mean that Irene wasn't?
0: No. Irene was not dead then. You see, Greg, if anyone is guilty of murder, it is you and George. You killed my happiness. It was you who killed Irene through my hand, and it was you who brought up the commercial traveler. Although it was my medicine, it was you who killed him, as surely as if you'd struck him down in the street.
1: It was George.
0: Now, George wanted to transfer his secret to his wallet. And you, Greg, when the secret became three secrets, you found it too heavy for you.
1: Oh, you're mad, Doctor. You'll never get away with it. With all of us?
0: I came to Sudbury wanting to serve it, to share the sickness and the poverty as well as the simple day-to-day existence of all of you. I asked no more than that. I wanted...
1: Help!
0: Now, you quiet, you fool.
1: Help!
0: I won't have you spoil things now.
2: Dr. Rankin? Well, he's you. There's no doubt about it. The door was open. Unless he went out on a hurry call. Dr. Rankin, it's Constable Saunders.
3: I guess he is out. There's no great hurry on this anyway, Constable. Why don't I come back in the morning?
2: All right, then. Come along.
0: Well, it's all right indeed. By tomorrow morning when they return, there won't be a trace of you left, and I'll be free and safe, and no one will ever be the wiser. And what on earth's that?
2: I tell you, Jones, I saw the cellar light on just as we turned the corner. There. You see? The light under the door there.
3: Oh, right you are, sir. Must be down in the cellar. Didn't hear it.
2: Phew. Dr. Rankin? Oh, glad I raised you, Doctor. You forgot to sign the death certificate on that commercial traveler today. I say, what are you doing down there, Doctor?
4: Well, you might as well come down the rest of the way, Constable. And I'll show you.

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0: And now here again is Mr. Charles Laughton.
4: I am very happy to have had this opportunity of working again with Tony Leader on Suspense again. It has meant working in a story which has been a favorite of mine. De Mortuis has long been a well-loved story, but next week you will be hearing the story of a current novel when radio's outstanding theater of thrills will bring you Miss Jane Wyman, Wonderful, in a special adaptation of Pat McGurr's Catch Me If You Can, another gripping study in
0: Suspense.
2: Charles Laughton will soon be seen in the A&T film production, The Man in the Eiffel Tower. 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
1: Last week, we told you tonight would bring you a comedy about the big shots, the holy moguls of our world. Well, that play just didn't right. Instead, here, and with much pleasure in the bringing, is that fine character, Morris Karnowski, in a play about Dr. Bluff.

0: man sits alone in a room talking to himself out loud, he's crazy. All right, I'm crazy, crazy, crazy. No, I can't keep on talking like this. But I must. Just thinking things in your head isn't enough. You've got to talk them, put them into words, hear them in your ears. How could so much happen in these 2 hours? Yes, it's only 2 hours, 12 o'clock, and it started at 10. Now it's 12, a minute two. No, 12. Exactly, 2 hours. So much in 2 hours. Yes, better to talk out loud, talk out for 2 hours. How was it? At 10, I came into my office, private door. Miss Cooper said...
1: Good morning, Doctor.
0: Just as always? Good morning, Doctor. Just as always. 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Everything fine. 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
1: 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Enchanting, Dr. Dayton. 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
0: I sat down in my office. I remember I buzzed Miss Cooper.
1: Yes, Dr. Dayton?
0: I said, and what little gems of fitness have we today, Miss Cooper?
1: Quite a full morning, Doctor. Mrs. Smith Warren, Mrs. S.J. Lawrence, utility Lawrence's. Three or four new cases, including that passing killer Mrs. Pointer phoned about. Oh, yes, and Mildred Gray. We told her to come back in 2 weeks. And
0: what? But I'm talking about this patient, that patient. All at once, I heard another voice in the room. There was only Miss Cooper, and yet I heard another voice.
2: You're looking smug as usual, Dr. Black.
0: Miss Cooper!
1: What is it, Doctor?
0: No. He said something.
1: What? Why, yes, of course. He's telling you about the patient.
0: He said something else. You did?
1: No. No, Doctor.
0: I heard.
1: He's telling you about the patient.
0: I heard you.
1: Really, I didn't say anything. I talked about
0: the patient. The tested so vigorously, convincingly. Let her go. Here he came. That's what I thought. Good morning, Dr. Bluff. I heard it so clearly. Well, no matter. The first patient?
1: Dr. Drayton, dear, Dr. Drayton, you must have me listen to me. My heart is palpitating again. I know it. Definite palpitations. I hear them. I feel it in my head.
0: An infernal woman talking. And while she was talking, suddenly I heard so clearly.
2: I'm drinking too much. You drink, Dr. Drayton. No, it's the cash you want, not drink. But you won't get cash from me. A check, and that's no good until Joe comes through with that alimony. Maybe I won't pay you at all. Then it's for a trip. Need a trip. Amen.
0: Jump to my feet. Slam the door.
1: What? What is it, Dr. Jackson?
0: No one in the room but you.
1: The doctor, but in the world's wrong.
0: I heard you. Yes, while you were talking.
1: Doctor, what on earth is
0: this? No one here but you and I. No one.
1: Oh, Doctor, back in my heart.
0: You found
1: all.
0: No,
1: my heart.
0: I heard it most distinctly. While she'd been talking. Her voice. No, not quite like her voice, and yet her voice. I got rid of her somehow. The next patient?
3: Yes, I'm back, Doctor. After that atrocious thing you sent me, I shouldn't come back, but here I am. You may examine me.
0: Mrs. Smith Warren, old crow, sickness of living too long, started to examine. And then I heard.
3: No good.
0: Again another voice.
3: No good, Father.
0: Old woman sitting there, not talking, and yet I heard...
3: Getting younger, Doctor.
0: Her lips weren't moving.
3: Don't like your hands.
0: But I was hearing...
3: Old hands like mine.
0: As if...
3: Veins and brown spots.
0: What was in her mind?
3: A younger man.
0: What she was thinking.
3: A younger man to make me forget.
0: What she was thinking. That was it. That voice, the thoughts in her mind. That was it. The other voices, thoughts in the minds of the others. That's what I heard. But it was incredible. Impossible. The thoughts in the mind of another? Was I losing my mind? I remember I called the nurse back. She came into the room. As she came closer to the desk, I heard.
2: All right. What's the trouble now, Dr. Bluff?
0: You hadn't said a word, and yet I heard.
2: What's the trouble now, Dr. Bluff?
0: I said, Cooper, did you think...
1: Why, no, Doctor.
2: Been hitting the bottle again, Dr. Bluff?
0: Stop whispering!
1: I haven't said anything.
0: It was true. If it's true, she hadn't spoken. I knew it. But I said, don't you lie to me. I heard you.
2: You're drunk, little man. You are drunk.
0: How dare you? I'm not drunk. How dare you say that? When I said not drunk, her face went white as if the blood in her head turned to water. Her mouth opened. She didn't say anything. And yet I heard.
1: How did you know?
0: I kept on hearing.
1: I didn't speak. She knows what I saw. Knows that I hit Dr. Bluff.
4: Look! Look!
5: Doctor!
4: I heard you!
5: Doctor!
4: That's a boat, all right?
5: No, I didn't!
4: The fire! Fire!
0: Had I heard the thought, had I? Or was it my own brain? Tired. An aura of hallucination. I had to find out. I opened the door of the reception room. I listened. Women chattering, normal enough. Then, above their voices, lifting above it so clearly in my ear. Other voices. Yes, their voices. Yes, true. The thoughts in their minds. It rushed into the room.
3: Oh, Doctor.
5: Dr. Drayton.
3: Dear Doctor, am I next?
5: Dear Dr. Drayton.
3: I've been so impatient, Doctor.
0: But the other things I was hearing.
6: That little man.
0: How long do you think I'll wait?
6: You know why I'm
0: here. How long do you think I'll wait? The voice is in my head. I said,
4: no!
0: Get out of here! I sat in my office, alone. All of them gone. I just sat.
7: Madness.
0: I just sat in my office, afraid to think.
7: Madness.
0: Horrible word, frightening word. Even to think of it, that it wasn't true, it wasn't. Yes, my mind strangely sensitized to what people thought. Why not? Why not? Reason it out, talk it out. Yes, if I could tell someone, explain. Fred. Yes, Fred Kendall. Good old Fred. I called him. Yes, good old Fred.
8: Hello? Is Dr. Kendall in? Yes, yes, I want to talk to him. Dr. Drayton, hurry. Hello? Fred? This is Emery Drayton. Listen, Fred, come over right away. It's of the utmost importance. Yes, of the utmost importance.
0: Good old Fred, best friend Fred. A good doctor, didn't make much money. Not my class, but a good man, sensible, understanding.
8: Well, Emery, what is it?
0: Nothing too important, I hope. A drink? Fred?
8: I have a number of calls to make, Emery. Would you mind telling me just
0: Yes, of course, Fred. I suppose I should preface it all with this. At school, ever since... I've always had a great deal of respect for you. If I hadn't been able to do anything materially, it's only been through force of circumstances.
7: All right, Dr. Blount.
0: You said
8: nothing?
0: You said nothing.
7: Wait, Dr. Blount, what are you selling?
0: No, don't say that.
8: What? What's the matter with you, Emery?
0: I thought... Listen to me, Fred. Do you think it possible for a man, to say, well, I have a patient. He believes he can hear the thoughts of people around him.
7: Say what you're up to, Dr. Bluff.
0: Dr. Bluff, Dr. Bluff. I heard him think it again, the same words the nurse. I said, Fred, are you listening to me?
8: Why, of course I am.
7: What are you so excited about, Dr. Bluff?
0: Dr. Bluff, Dr. Bluff, Dr. Bluff. Would he stop saying it? Then why was he saying it? No, I'd ignore the thought in his mind. Keep on talking, get his opinion. It wasn't madness, it wasn't. I had to know.
8: Now, look here, Emery, this is my busy morning. I'm an unimportant practitioner, I know, but believe me, people are ill in my borough.
0: I'm trying to tell you, this patient, as I was saying, thinks he hears voices, that is, the thoughts of people around him.
7: You're even more stupid than I thought, Dr. Bluff. Don't you even know paranoia when you see it?
0: Paranoia? I heard him say it. No, it wasn't true. Not madness. I was hearing his thoughts. Singing, and I was hearing his thoughts.
8: Aloud, he said, look, why consult me on this, Emery? I'm none of your gilded psychiatrists. Come to the point. Why did you send for me?
7: Well, talk up, Dr. Bluff. What's up your dirty sleeve? What?
0: He waited for me to speak. I began thinking that if I kept talking about it, this patient hearing things in his head, he'd begin to suspect me. He'd think I was crazy. He'd go out and tell people to... No.
7: You are clever, aren't you, Fred? Yes. I had a rational reason for sending for you. Yes, indeed. I've neglected you, Fred. I want you to help me on an obstruction case. Good. See, Fred, I'll see that you get that.
0: And all the time I kept talking to him, I could hear him thinking,
7: Dr. Bluff, dear obnoxious infantile Dr. Bluff, you're in a jam. I know it. You want my help. Do you ever cure anything worse than a case of sniffles without help, Dr. Bluff?
0: Dr. Bluff. I could hear him. I could hear him.
7: 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I make 10, you make 50. If you're a pimple yet, Dr. Bluff, how's made to me? How soon do you start telling me how wonderful you are, Dr. Bluff?
0: I began to realize he was making fun of me in his thoughts. But it couldn't be true. Not the Red. He respected me.
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0: No, no, that name. Why should Miss Cooper, why should they call me that name?
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6: Office, Park Avenue.
0: Yes, indeed. Best in the city.
6: Waiting list of patients.
0: Of course, always respected.
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0: $53,359.42, yes. All that money, patients paid the money because they respected me. Yes, facts were facts.
7: Dr. Bluff, Dr. Bluff, Dr. Bluff. Frederick thinks that.
0: He's jealous of me. The man was jealous of my success. Telephone rang as I was sitting there.
9: Medical Association meeting at noon, Doctor.
0: Just a reminder. Medical meeting at noon. Oh, yes, yes. I'd go there. My colleagues. Pleasant, charming. Fred Kendall, he'd upset me. His petty jealousy upset me. I'd go to the meeting. Calm down, I thought. Poor, unsuccessful Fred with his grubby little orders and his grubby little patients. Let him be jealous. I had what I had. Money, position, respect. Poor, jealous Fred. Laughing at him, I almost forgot about the thoughts. I forgot until I went out of the office into the elevator.
10: Going down, Doc?
0: Went into the elevator. Only passengers.
10: How's Larceny, fathead?
0: I wasn't sure that I heard.
10: Say your hot stuff and ingrown toenails, Doc. $25 a crack.
0: Shut up! How dare you! How dare you! How dare you! He didn't know what I was yelling about. He thought I'd gone crazy. The street. My car at the curb. Chauffeur. My patience is showing my excitement. Chauffeur said.
10: Is there something wrong, Doc?
0: Mind your own business. Medical car.
10: Yes, sir.
0: Auto, riding down, so confused, everything so confused. How dare they think of me that way? How dare they, Cooper, Fred, those women, little fool in the elevator, none of my ability, importance. How dare they talk like that? As we drove along, I realized I wasn't hearing thoughts. Ah, the hallucination over. I was free of it, free. I felt fine. What I'd been enduring. All right, forget it, I told myself. Don't think about it. Got to the medical club. Late. Hurried into the room where the meeting was to be held. Room full of men. My colleagues. Oh, fine men. Substantial men. Best practices. Good to see them. Dr. Strauss and Dr. Ellington and Dr. Edwards and Dr. Chester. Oh, all of the best men in town. No petty jealousies there. Upper bracket men. Fine men. I went in. Empty chair, Mr. Strauss. Good man. Practice worth $30,000 a year. It's worth a cent. I said,
11: hello, Strauss.
0: He looked up at me. Small, glistening, clever eyes of man looking at me. I said,
11: mind if I eat my cabbage next to you?
0: And then, something in my head. I heard.
11: So can I help myself, Dr. Bluff?
0: Dr. Bluff, I was hearing that it happened again. Hearing thoughts.
11: So are you standing there with your mouth open like a goldfish? Sit down, Dr. Bluff.
0: Dr. Bluff, Scott, too, thought of me as... Aloud, he said...
11: Well, there isn't the illustrious Dr. Drayton. Don't stand there. Sit down, Drayton. You're too late to eat, but not late enough for the speaker.
0: I couldn't speak. I sat down, looked around me. I could hear the murmur of their voices, and above their voices, that other sound. The thought in them. Someone down the table called...
11: Greetings, Brother Drayton.
0: Dr. Bartman, good man, fine practice.
11: How does that gentleman come to lecture me, Dr. Drayton?
0: I heard my voice say, fine, fine. Then I heard...
12: Did you use a hacksaw, Dr. Bluff?
13: Who held your hand while you did it, Dr. Bluff?
12: Sure it was the tonsil you took out, Dr. Bluff? Sure it wasn't the thyroid or the liver?
0: No. They couldn't be thinking like that of me. Not these men.
12: Oh. Did your nurse operate for you?
13: You're going to write a book about it, Bluff, eh?
14: We're now the funeral services, Dr. Bluff. Is it true you split his ears with your bushes?
9: It's true. They were thinking that of me. And they stopped. The chairman, the speaker of the day.
15: And so, gentlemen, I ask your attention for a few well-chosen words from our distinguished guest, the head of the County Research Hospital, Dr. Franz Jennings. Dr. Jennings.
9: Jennings, great man. Got up, caught my eye, smiled. I hardly heard him begin. In my head, what little has it been thinking? It couldn't be true.
16: Thank you. Gentlemen, this is the first time that I have addressed a luncheon club because, frankly, the medical profession, like most professions, is afflicted with too much talk and too little action. Too many medical men talk research, too few practice it. The result, as far as original work in the science of medicine is concerned, is that the sum total of research in this city is smaller than the meat course you just served me for lunch. You men represent the elite of the medical profession in this community. The elite, presumably intellectually as well as, unfortunately, from a financial standpoint. I coupled the word financial with unfortunately because most of you, as soon as you started making money, substituted golf clubs for scalpels and tennis rackets for test tubes. There are few of you, therefore, I say, and those few know who they are, I say, spend a little time in between collecting fees and research. It may not pay off in duplex apartments, but believe me, you'll find satisfactions beyond price. Others of you here, well, I'm very happy for all of us that you do stay away from the laboratories. You are doctors the way a man is a salesman or a broker or a truck driver. So much time spent for so much money. You give a service and you're paid. That is all. And that is all right.
9: Then he looked down the long table at me.
16: Others of you, you shouldn't have bothered becoming doctors. Floor walkers, yes. Managers of ladies' dress shops, yes. But not doctors.
13: He's talking about Dr. Bluff.
9: I've heard someone think that.
16: There is a place in the medical profession for both the idealist and for the materialist, but not for the incompetent fool, the sort who does not diagnose properly, nor does he cure. Yet, Hippocrates, in all his glory, never was more sanctimoniously self-important.
13: Old Dr. Bluff, so help
9: me. Another one at the table thinking that.
16: They squeezed through a medical education by the grace of God, a glib tongue, and soft-hearted examiners. They build up a practice by politics, charming manners, and a colossal ability to bluff.
13: Dr. Bluff.
16: Eventually, success. An interior decorated office on the best avenue, a streamlined office girl, and a vacuum mind. I tell you, gentlemen, I'm
13: Dr. Bluff.
9: Look at Bluff.
16: Dr. Bluff.
9: I could hear them laughing at me. No, they couldn't. Laughing at me. Their faces so serious, listening to the speaker, but in their minds, laughing at me, all of them, at me, Emily Drake. I can hear the sound of it in my ears, tearing me. They couldn't be doing this to me. I forgot to let them wipe it and laugh. Stop laughing. I had to stop. I couldn't endure it. I couldn't. Stop! You! Stop it, Drake! Stop!
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0: 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She's coming downstairs. Dressed to go out. She looked down at me, her face filled with surprise. I looked up at her, my wife. Wanted to speak. Couldn't. So young. So lovely. She came close. I heard.
1: You're home early. You look sick. I'm sick of you. Sick. Maybe you'll die.
0: She was thinking that. Kathy, thinking that. Maybe you'll die. Maybe you'll die. Maybe you'll die. Maybe you'll die.

0: You're crying, Dr. Glover. 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Pretty late even to talk to yourself. Why should she love you, Dr. Glover? A bluff at work, a bluff at love. Bluff. What a horrible thing for a man to hear what people think of him.
1: Poor Daddy.
0: Who said that? Who? Who's out there in the hall? Who's out there?
1: I'm sorry, Doctor. Just taking the baby out for a walk. Excuse me.
0: No. Wait. I heard her.
1: Oh, no, Doctor. Believe me. She didn't make a sound. It's such a good sound.
0: Let go of the car, of her hand. I want her.
1: But Doctor, you never...
0: Give me my card, I tell you.
1: But, Doctor, you never... She's afraid of you. I mean...
0: Go on, go!
1: She's afraid of you. I need to say, okay.
0: Your hand. You're not afraid of your father.
1: No.
0: That's a good girl. Come in here. Your father wants to talk to you.
1: All right.
0: Can you sit down?
1: Listen to that, please.
0: All right. Now, very large, are you? How old are you? 3, 4? Sorry, I've forgotten.
1: I'm 5 years old.
0: I haven't seen you very often. You've been too busy. Why do you look at me like that? What are you thinking?
1: Poor Daddy.
0: You said that aloud this time. What you're thinking, I can't hear it. I can't hear it anymore.
1: Don't frighten me, Daddy.
0: No, I don't want to frighten you. It's gone. Gone again. And for good. I can't hear what people think. I know now. I won't ever hear.
1: Please, Daddy.
0: No, I won't frighten you. Believe me.
1: Poor Daddy.
0: Why do you say it?

0: Why? Why?
1: I don't like him. He's my brother.
0: What?
1: My brother. My pretty bird.
0: Yes, it is a pretty bird. The story of the happy kitten.
1: From the first picture, Daddy.
0: Yes. Once upon a time, long ago, there lived a king, a very happy king, who had horses and boats and everything in the world.
1: Daddy?
0: What?
1: Did he have everything in the world? Everything?
0: That's what the book says.
1: But if he had everything, what have you got, Daddy?
0: I've got $53,439 and...
1: Daddy? What did you say?
0: I've got
1: You can have it.
0: I've got a book of fairy stories.

have just heard Dr. Bluff, a play by Art Obler. The leading role taken by Mr. Morris Carnatic. Included in the cast in the order of their appearance were Olive Byrne, Mary Jane Cross, Dorothy Scott, Barbara Eiler, Gloria Blondell, Lorraine Tuttle, Everett Allen, Bruce Elliott, Bill Christie, and Theodore Von Elf, Earl Ross, and Norman Wilson. The music was composed and conducted by Jack Meekins.

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0: am the Whistler, and I know many things, for I walk by night. I know many strange tales hidden in the hearts of men and women who have stepped into the shadows. Yes, I know the nameless terrors of which they dare not speak.
1: And now for the Signal Oil Company, the Whistler's strange story. You can't trust a stranger.

0: As you walk down the crowded corridor from the district attorney's office, you can feel the stares and hear the whispers. There's Frank Malloy. He's getting out, but not for long. It's costing you $10,000 to walk out that front door, but it's worth it, isn't it, Frank? Because you have a plan, at least part of one. Yes. You reach the front entrance, push open the heavy door, and go out into the street. There at the curb, you recognize the long yellow convertible and the attractive blonde sitting inside. She slides over as you slip in behind the wheel.
1: In again, out again.
2: Yeah.
1: How was jail this time?
2: Lay off, Vivian.
1: From what I read in the papers, they're going to put you away for a long, long time after the small formality of a trial.
2: Well, don't believe everything you read. I'm not going on trial.
1: You are?
2: No. Not going to be around long enough to give them a chance.
1: You're going to jump bail.
2: That's exactly what I'm going to do.
1: You'll lose your $10,000 bond.
2: Doesn't matter. I've got plenty, and it's put away where I can get at it in a hurry.
1: Where will you go?
2: We're going together, baby.
1: I'm ready, Frank.
2: I don't know how or where we're going, but we're getting out of the States. We can beat it to Havana and then maybe South America. I'll get a divorce and we're all set. We've got enough money to last us the rest of our lives.
1: That sounds wonderful, but how do you expect to get away? The moment they miss you, they'll be watching for you everywhere.
2: Yeah, I know. DA wants to see me in a couple of days. So whatever we're going to do, we're going to have to move fast.
1: Well, we can't just take a plane or a train. Before we start running, Frank, we have to think of something, some kind of plan.
2: Yeah, I know.
1: What about a private plane and pilot? Let's find out about it right away.
2: No. There's something else I've got to find out first.
1: What do you mean?
2: I'm going out to the ranch. I'm going to see my wife.
1: You're going out to see Martha?
2: That's right.
1: Why?
2: Vivian, didn't you ever wonder how the district attorney got hold of all my records and books that I kept? You think I sent them to him? You think I wanted the smoothest gambling syndicate in the state to come crashing down around my neck? But somebody else did. It had to be somebody I trusted, somebody close to me. I want to be sure it wasn't Martha.
1: But, Frank, don't you...
2: And they have enough on me to put me away for 20 years. I want to know where they got it.
1: Oh, Frank, what difference does it make now? All that matters now is getting away.
2: We'll get away, baby. Don't worry. But first I want to see Martha. I just...

0: want to know.
1: As you drive through the city and across the Bay Bridge, your thoughts dwell upon your wife, Martha, don't they, Frank? You begin to think back, wondering just how much Martha knew about you and your organization. Wondering if she knew about Vivian or any of the others. Wondering if it could have been Martha who brought everything crashing down, sending you to jail. And there are other things to be thought of. How will you manage to get out of the country before the district attorney knows you're gone? Chartered plane and a private pilot might work. And you do have friends in Florida who would help you and Vivian get out of the country. After an hour of driving and thinking, you're suddenly startled as Vivian pulls violently at your arm.
2: Frank, look
3: out! Did I hit him?
2: I don't know. He's lying by the side of the highway.
3: I didn't see him in time. What was he doing out in the middle of the highway?
2: Look, he's getting up.
3: Come on, we better have a look at him. Come on.
2: He is getting up.
3: Yeah. Doesn't look like he's hurt too badly. Hey, you all right?
4: I don't know. I think so.
3: What were you doing out in the middle of the highway?
4: I was trying to catch a ride.
2: Does anything feel broken?
4: No, I don't think so. I saw you coming right at me, and I dove for the side of the road. You didn't hit me.
2: Oh, it's a relief.
4: Looks like my trousers are finished.
2: You're sure you're all right?
4: Yeah. Forget it. It's my own fault for standing in the middle of the highway.
3: What's your name?
4: My name?
3: Yeah.
4: Chuck, why?
3: Well, Chuck, I feel kind of bad about this. I think the least I can do is offer you a ride. Do something about those trousers, too.
4: Forget it. It's my fault.
3: Well, we can't leave you standing here. We're going another 10 miles.
4: Okay. Let me get my hat out of the ditch.
2: Frank, do you have to give him a lift? He admits it was his fault. Let's get out of here.
3: Didn't you notice something, Vivian? Something real interesting about that fella?
2: What are you talking about?
3: Look, he's just turned around. Look at him. Now look at me. Notice anything?
2: Frank.
3: See it? Looks a lot like me, huh?
2: Yeah.
3: Same size, build, even his features. Yeah, if I worked it out right, I could get away with it.
2: Get away with what?
3: Just think, Vivian. How much easier it would be for us to get away if everybody thought that I was dead.

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0: Almost every piece of the plan seems to fit together, doesn't it, Frank? If the police thought you were dead, you and Vivian could take your time about getting out of the country. You could go knowing they weren't watching for you. You study the man whom you almost hit on the highway, and already you're planning the last few hours of his life.
1: I'll be real nice to him, Vivian, and get him to talk about himself. We have to find out as much about him as we can.
2: You just leave it to me, Frank.
1: Okay. All set, Chuck?
3: Yeah.
1: Let's go then, huh?
3: Some buggy.
1: Yeah.
3: Always promised myself I'd have one of these someday. Look at me. I don't even have bus fare. My clothes are dirty and wrinkled, and I need a shave. I look like a tramp. I don't blame people for passing me by.
4: Where were you headed, Chuck?
3: Los Angeles, I guess. They tell me the nights are balmy down there. It makes a difference when you sleep in parked cars.
4: Well, don't you have any friends in Los Angeles?
3: I don't have any friends anywhere.
1: Well, that's a pretty broad statement, Chuck. Must have friends somewhere. Maybe back home, huh?
3: I wouldn't know. I haven't been home in a long time. Been everywhere else. Australia, Africa, Brazil. Been working on freighters. Just got back to the States last week.
1: Just last week, huh?
3: Right. Been gone nearly 5 years.
4: Oh, where is your home?
3: I come from a place called Hyannis. Ever hear it? It's in Massachusetts, Cape Cod.
4: No, never heard of it.
3: It's a fishing village.
4: Oh.
1: Still, it doesn't seem possible that a man doesn't have any friends.
4: Oh, you must have a girlfriend.
3: Yeah. Had a girl once in Hyannis. Her name was Mamie.
4: Mamie?
3: It was a long time ago when I was young and foolish.
4: Whatever happened to Mamie?
3: I wouldn't know. I wrote her for a while, but when I didn't get any answer to my letters, I just forgot about Mamie.
1: Say, Chuck, tell me, what kind of work do you do?
3: I'm one of those guys who can do anything until you pin me down, and then it turns out I can't do much of anything.
1: Well, I'm sure you'll fit in somewhere someday. Just haven't run into it yet.
3: Maybe. In the meantime, I like drifting around the world. I'm talking too much. I don't get the chance to talk to people very often, especially about myself. Everybody likes to talk about themselves.
1: What are you going to do when you get back to L.A.?
3: Look for work, I guess. I'm broke.
1: Well, if you really want a job, Chuck, maybe I can do something for you.
3: What do you mean?
1: Well, did you have a 10 bar?
3: No.
1: Well, I own a string of bars throughout the valley. If you're willing to learn, maybe I can put you to work as a bartender.
3: Me, a bartender? A guy's on his feet a lot in that kind of work.
1: You can make good money.
3: Yeah. I can believe that. But tell me something. Why all the interest in me?
4: Well, we might have run over you, maybe killed you. I think the least Frank can do is try and help you out a little.
3: Do you think I could learn to tend bar?
4: Oh, I'm sure you could, Chuck.
3: It's an interesting proposition, Mr.
1: Malloy. Just call me Frank.
4: I'm Vivian, Chuck.
3: Hi. How do you like that? Yesterday I was bumming around. Today I'm going to be a bartender. Who knows what'll happen tomorrow?
0: You know, don't you, Frank? You know exactly what's in store for Chuck tomorrow. As a matter of fact, you wonder if he'll even be alive tomorrow. Because now you're certain that he will do fine as a part of your plan. No one knows about him. No one even knows where he is. No one would miss him if he disappeared. He assured you of that. As you turn off the main highway toward your small ranch, you already have the first stages of the plan ready. You stop the car at the gate.
1: I have to take care of some business here, Chuck. You go with Vivian. She'll put you up for the afternoon.
3: Whatever you say, boss.
1: Take him to my apartment, huh? Here's this key. I'll call you.
4: When?
1: As soon as I've made the arrangements we were talking about.
4: Will they take long?
1: No. Everything will be taken care of by tonight.
4: Tonight?
1: Yeah. And take good care of Chuck, huh? Make him feel at home.
4: Now, well, we'll be at your place. You call me.
1: I'll call you. Well, I'll see you later tonight, Chuck.
3: Sure thing, Mr. Malloy.
1: Bye, baby.
4: Bye.
0: You watch them disappear down the road, Frank, and then you turn toward the house. Everything seems peaceful and undisturbed, and you realize how long it has been since you've come out to the ranch. As you reach the steps and put your hand to the door knocker, you wonder if Martha will be surprised to see you.
4: Hello, Frank.
1: Hello, Martha. I've come to see you.
4: Come in.
1: You don't seem surprised to see me.
4: I'm not.
1: You were expecting me?
4: Yes.
1: Then you knew I was out of jail.
4: Sit down, Frank. Would you like a cup of coffee?
1: No, nothing, except... Martha, I think you know who turned me into the district attorney. Who was it?
4: Why, I did. I did what I thought was right. You must have known, Frank.
1: I always trusted you. You were the one person I thought I didn't have to worry about.
4: That's it exactly, Frank. You never worried about me. I don't think you even thought about me. There was a time when I was the most important thing in the world to you.
1: So you fix it, they'll send me to prison.
4: You belong in prison. You've become nothing more than a gangster, a hoodlum. You're not the man I married 15 years ago. Little by little, I watched you change. You began to make money, lots of money. And along with your money, you gained power. The more you got, the more you wanted. And anything you couldn't have, you destroyed. What did you expect to do? Own everything and everyone someday?
1: But to turn me in like that,
4: I had to stop you for your own sake, and I did it the only way I knew how. I cried for months because I knew the only way to stop you was to call the district attorney. I did what I thought was right.
0: Now you know, Frank. You know who betrayed you and why it was done. You begin to pace around the room, walking faster and faster, bumping into things and knocking them over. And suddenly you stop in front of the mantel. You see the clock and the feeling of rage subsides. You realize that by 9 o'clock tonight, things will be all right. And Martha, conscientious Martha, will have a strange punishment, won't she, Frank? She'll always believe she sent you to your death. After a long silence, Martha throws a shawl over her shoulders and walks outside.

0: Hello?
1: Frank, Vivian. Everything all right?
0: Yes, I've been listening to the story of Chuck's life. Seems his girlfriend, Mamie, was quite a gal. Now our bartender's in the other room practicing with your liquor.
1: Good. Now listen, Vivian. Get one of my suits out of the closet and give it to Chuck. Have him shower and shave and put the suit on. We're going to a party.
0: I understand.
1: Tell him you're meeting me at one of my places up at the lake. Leave my apartment by 8:30 and drive up on Skyline Drive to Mountain View Club. Now, don't stop anywhere. When you get there, wait in the parking lot and back. Be there by 9 o'clock. Clear?
0: Clear and simple. What exactly are you planning, Frank?
1: Like I said, a party.
0: I see.
1: Good. Are you sure you've got it all?
0: We'll see you at the party at 9.
1: At 9. What are you doing out here, Martha?
2: Listening to the crickets. It's a nice night.
1: Yeah. I used to go riding on nights like this.
2: You remember that?
1: Of course.
2: I'm surprised, Frank.
1: Are you? Well, here's another surprise for you, Martha. I'm not going to do anything about the fact that you turned against me.
2: Oh?
1: Matter of fact, when I leave here, I'm going for a little ride. One we often used to take together along Skyline Drive.
2: Frank, what have you got on your mind?
1: Just you, Martha. I'll be thinking of you.
2: I'll get my coat, Frank.
1: Oh, no, Martha. Wouldn't be right for you to go anywhere with a hoodlum, a criminal.
2: Frank.
1: Goodbye, Martha. Remember, I'll be thinking of you.
3: The expression on her face, in her eyes, delights you, doesn't it, Frank? Martha is still in love with you after all this time. And later, when your plan goes through, she'll have something to think about, won't she? Something that will be her punishment. Yes, Martha, conscientious as she is, will feel deeply when Chuck's body is finally found in your car, wearing your clothes at the bottom of the lake. Martha will always believe you killed yourself because she turned you into the district attorney. And above all, she'll testify that you were heading for the Skyline Drive. That part will help eliminate the identification problem. High up on Skyline Drive, you pull into the parking lot of the darkened club, where you agreed to meet Vivian. A few minutes later, the headlights of her car come into view.
1: Right on time.
4: What? Oh, hi, Mr. Malloy. Didn't know you were here yet. Say, thanks for the suit. How do I look?
1: Just fine, Chuck.
5: Are we on time for the party, Frank?
1: Oh, right on time. Oh, say, Chuck, would you give me a hand with some stuff in my car? It's right over here.
4: Sure. Vivian said we were going to a party. Is it in that place up there?
1: No, not there.
4: I didn't think so. Joint looks closed down. It's sure dark out here. What are we going to tell...
1: Chuck, this! Yeah. Party's almost over for you, Chuck.
5: What happened?
1: I hit him. It'll be easier to handle this way. Pull that door open so I can put him in the car.
5: Right. What are we going to do now?
1: You stay here about 5 minutes and then drive up the highway about 1 mile. The road makes that sharp bend around the lake.
5: Yeah, I know where it is.
1: I'll be waiting. I'll be waiting there off the highway. Blink your lights as you approach and I'll come out and wave you down. Yeah, there.
5: I thought you were going to bring Martha with you.
1: No, I've taken care of Martha another way.
3: You drive out of the parking lot, and in a few minutes you reach the sharp curve in the highway, pull over and stop where the edge drops off into the deep end of the lake. And it only takes seconds to drag Chuck's body to the front seat behind the wheel. Carefully, you go through his pockets and remove everything. Then plant your belongings in his pockets. You put your ring and watch on him. Then everything is ready. You push the clutch in, put the car in gear. As you jump back away from the car, it jerks forward and over the ledge. 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

0: all over?
1: See for yourself. By the time they pull the car out of the water, it'll look like Frank Malloy was drowned when his car skidded off the road and crashed into the lake.
2: Let's hope so.
1: It'll be weeks before they find the body. And the water will make positive identification pretty difficult. But they'll find enough there to think it's me. And Martha will help, too. Yeah, all we have to do is hide out until he's found. We'll be free, Viv.
2: Where do we go now?
1: Well, first we have to stop at a couple of places down the valley and pick up the money I put away.
2: Well, that's a must.
1: We'll drive on to Los Angeles where we can hide out. Then we'll see.
2: Whatever you say, Frank.
1: Now let's get out of here. You know, it's funny how Martha tried to send me to jail. When she recognizes my clothes, her story, more than anything, will help to set me free.
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0: One morning, 2 months later, you open your eyes in a hotel just outside the city of Los Angeles, don't you, Frank? Yes, you've been here 2 months, waiting for someone to find the body of Chuck and identify him as you, the missing Frank Malloy. And last night's paper carried the story you've been waiting for, the story of your death. Now it'll be safe to change your name and leave the country with Vivian. Everything has gone perfectly, hasn't it, Frank? You stretch out on the bed and your hand drops down to touch the small handbag you've kept beside you. The bag containing over $100,000. Suddenly you sit up, realizing the bag is gone. You get up and search the room frantically, but the money isn't there.
1: Operator.
0: Operator! Oh.
2: Yes, sir?
1: Would you connect me with room 303, Miss Vivian Nevis-Smith, and hurry?
2: Yes, sir. Well, I'm sorry, sir, but Miss Smith checked out of the hotel about an hour ago.
1: What? Did she leave a message?
2: Nothing, sir. Anything else, sir?
1: No. Nothing. Who's there?
3: Vivian.
1: Vivian, the bag with the...
4: That's what you're looking for.
1: Who are you?
3: He's from the police department, Doc.
1: The police?
3: Yes, he picked me up at the airport. After reading the story in the paper last night, I thought it was safe enough now to leave, only it wasn't.
4: She was taking your money and running out on you, Malloy.
3: And why not? It would only be a matter of time before I meant no more to him than Martha.
1: Shut up, Vivian.
3: It doesn't matter now, Frank.
4: Sure doesn't. You see, the newspaper story was just to get you out in the open. Some fishermen did find a body in the lake, but after all this time, it was a little hard to identify. He was wearing your clothes, Malloy, and was in your car. Your wife thought it was you.
1: But I don't see how that
4: could... I'll tell you something, though. At the morgue, we found out different. You see, Malloy, it wasn't hard to figure out what you'd done when we found a tattoo on the drowned man's chest. Yeah, the tattoo of a heart. With the words, Chuck and Mamie.

Let that whistle be your signal for the Signal Oil program, The Whistler, each Sunday night at this same time. Meantime, Signal Oil Company and the friendly independent dealers who help you go farther with Signal gasoline hope you'll remember, regardless of what gasoline you use, you'll enjoy more miles of happy driving if you drive at sensible speeds, obey traffic regulations, and avoid taking chances. When you take a chance to save a moment, you take a chance on that moment being your last. Featured in tonight's story were Bill Foreman as the Whistler, Gerald Moore, Betty Lou Gerson, Shepard Menken, and Charlotte Lawrence. The Whistler was produced and directed by George W. Allen, with story by Gus Bays, music by Wilbur Hatch, and was transmitted overseas by the Armed Forces Radio Service. The Whistler was entirely fictional, and all characters portrayed on The Whistler are also fictional. Any similarity of names or resemblance to persons living or dead is purely coincidental. Remember to tune in at this same time next Sunday, when the Signal Oil Company will bring you another strange story by The Whistler. Marvin Miller speaking for the Signal Oil Company.

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0: It's time for Ooh State Facts.
1: Did you know New York was originally called New Amsterdam? The island of Manhattan was settled by the Dutch in 1624 and became an extension of the Dutch Republic. Did you also know that Lady Liberty was not made in the USA? It was gifted to the United States from people of France in celebration of 100 years of American independence.
0: Ooh State Facts.

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And oh, I wanna love you, girl, in a special way.

like Visa, MasterCard, American Express. Turn my pants upside down. 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
1: Did you know that Arkansas gave us a gift of cheese dip to the U.S.? Queso is originally from Latin America. It was first introduced to America in Arkansas in 1935. It also became the 25th state in the United States in June 1836. Hot Springs National Park has been opened since the 1800s. It has always been a popular destination for travelers. The park was opened as a health retreat location in 1807. There are over 200 days of sunshine. This state has great weather since it's in the southern part of the U.S. You won't have to worry about cloudy skies.
0: Ooh, state facts.
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1: Did you know Michigan is named after an Indian word called Michigamma? 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

0: Mississippi River. This river is one of the longest in the country and served as a border between the USA and the Western Territories. Now, it's home of the Mall of America. Since it opened in 1992, it's remained one of the largest malls in the U.S. It has over 500 stores, restaurants, and other activities. Scotch tape was invented in Minnesota and has become an essential part of daily life.
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And somewhere along the way, you had to part. It's a hurting thing, I know, because it happened to me. Once I had a true love, and I lost her somewhere along the way. But before she left me, I said to her, I said, "Honey, if you ever need me, please, please call me."

0: your dreams have been broken in pieces and your hopes appear as glass shattered, remember, it's not how you started, it's how you finish that matters. Though through the course of this life you may falter and the end seems nowhere in sight, remember, the sun always arises to displace the dark of the night. 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But if we trust in the Master, no dream is too lofty for our hearts to pursue. 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So yes, in this life, as we strive for perfection, some dreams will become broken and shattered. But remember, it's not how you started, it's how you finish that matters.
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1: Did you know that Maryland is known for its blue crabs and the city of Baltimore? The Maryland Gazette is one of the oldest newspapers in the United States. Also, the suspense author Edgar Allan Poe died mysteriously in Baltimore, Maryland. Isn't that ironic?
0: Ooh State Facts.
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1: It's time for Ooh State Facts.
2: Did you know that Idaho's state flag was the only state seal designed by a woman, Miss Emma Edwards Green, in 1890? Idaho is a made-up word and was created by George Willing in the 1800s, who claimed the word was a Native American Shoshone term for gem of the mountains. The state capital is Boise and is found in the southwestern area of Idaho.
1: Ooh, state facts.
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1: Did you know that the first 911 call was made in Alabama? 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
1: With New Jersey being the birthplace of paleontology, paleontologists found the first complete dinosaur skeleton in Haddonfield, New Jersey. The skeleton name was Hadasaurus folkii, nicknamed Hattie, in 1868. Hattie became the first dinosaur skeleton to be mounted and to be put on public exhibitions anywhere in the world.
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1: Did you know Confederate holidays are still celebrated in Alabama, Florida, and Georgia, while also being observed in Mississippi, both Carolinas, and Texas? Mississippi is the only participating state in which it is not a public holiday. Traces of this tradition can be traced back to Columbus, Georgia in 1866, and on these holidays, they can include wreath placements, parades, reenactments, church services, picnics, displays of Civil War relics, and barbecues.
0: Ooh, state facts.
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1: Now, you know one thing, Roy? You talk a whole lot of trash. But I'm going to tell you something. I ain't heard you mention one time nothing about that ready cash. Now, I tell you, romance may be your speed, but, honey, finance is what I need.
0: Oh, so wonderful. Talking, mammy, keep talking.
1: Now, you know, Roy, a lot of girls like for the guy

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1: Did you know that Maine is most famous for lobster? 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They have many haunted inns and lighthouses that boast spirits from the past who still linger in the

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I love you, dearest, more than words or gifts could ever say. 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And darling, I love you for each moment of each day and night with me, and for your boundless faith in me in all I strive to do. I couldn't say sufficient thanks to really let you know.

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1: Did you know the first motion picture theater opened in Los Angeles, California on April 2nd, 1902? 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
1: It's time for Ooh State Facts.
2: Did you know Hawaii is the only state in the United States that was formed entirely by volcanoes and exists in the form of an archipelago? Another reason Hawaii is unique is that it's home to some of the cleanest, clearest, most pristine beaches in the entire world.
1: Ooh State Facts.

0: you ain't said nothing, man. Come on, you gotta say something to me, man.
1: Really, like, love right now, it's like confusion. It's like people be thinking they love somebody, they don't really love somebody. Like, I thought I was in love with this girl, and I really wasn't. It's like, now, I don't really care about her no more.
0: Okay, all right. Do you think the TV and music and all that have something to do with why people are confused about love?
2: Yes.
3: Why?
2: Because today we listen to a lot of TV and a lot of music, and then it what sounds nice may not always be right for you.
0: Yeah, we need to put you on a bullhorn and let you ride around North.

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Just weaving out the wave, catching waves. 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Chasing millions in my sleep, I found a better way. 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

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Can't talk to buddy like that. It get bloody like that. Whole lot of steppers and they step in. It ain't sunny like that. And they coming right back. And when you on tour, I bet you check in. Cause my guys back to work, it's a Monday like that. And when you text, change the beginning of every word. You will speak to me with only no cap. Me and your big homie go back. 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You don't know me like that.

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right. I'm gonna make a hit if it's the last thing I do. 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

0: 2021 Central State University Hall of Fame honors Gary L. Lawson. Born in Harrisburg, Pennsylvania, Gary attended Central State University, where he earned a bachelor's degree in business administration, majoring in management and marketing. While at Central, he was active in the Alpha Phi Alpha Fraternity, Inc., which develops leaders, promotes brotherhood and academic excellence while providing community service and advocacy. And the ROTC Pershing Rifles Fraternity, specializing in military form drill competition. Gary went on to earn a master's degree in government and administration from the University of Pennsylvania, attaining rank of captain while serving in the United States Army Medical Services Corps. In Pennsylvania, he was administrative assistant to the deputy director of the State Civil Service Commission and training officer for the State Civil Service Commission. After relocating to Des Moines, Iowa, Gary assumed leadership as manager of the administrative division, Iowa Department of Elder Affairs, and by gubernatorial appointment was administrator at the Iowa Division on the Status of African Americans within the Iowa Department of Human Rights. After he established a consulting business focused on diversity and inclusion, Gary founded and for 25 years led the Iowa Juneteenth Observance. Iowa is one of the first 10 states recognizing Juneteenth as an official holiday and made it law on April 11th in 2002. Gary served in various other capacities as national board member, state director, and chair of the National Stamp Commission for the National Juneteenth Observance Foundation. And he conceived, planned, and organized the Iowa African American Hall of Fame. As president, Gary led the Connect Foundation, creating the Careers in Technology Program for Minority Urban Youth, a certified nurse assistant program, and Reflections of Citizenship, educating urban youth about health and nutrition, decision-making in the school environment, the importance of being prepared for work after graduation, and the threat of drugs. Following a series of tests, special ceremonies honor the successful program graduates. Since 1999, Gary has been a freelance writer. His articles featuring leaders in business, education, government, and politics on the national, state, and local levels are published by the Communicator newspaper, Des Moines Register, Iowa Bystander, and Urban Experience magazine. Gary also covered the Iowa caucuses since 1999 and interviewed numerous presidential hopefuls, including Vice President Kamala Harris and U.S. Secretary of Transportation Pete Buttigieg. Among numerous honors, Gary was inducted into the Iowa Volunteer Hall of Fame in 1990. A plaque bearing his name is permanently displayed in the Iowa State Historical Museum.
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3: It's time for Ooh State Facts.
4: Did you know that Kentucky's nickname is the Bluegrass State? Fun fact, bluegrass is actually green. Bluegrass only produces bluish purple buds in spring, which gives it a blue appearance when seen in large fields from afar. The Happy Birthday to You song was created by two Louisville sisters named Patty and Mildred Heal. The Cherokee, Chickasaw, and Shawnee were the original inhabitants of Kentucky. Today, indigenous people represent only 0.2% of the population.
3: Ooh, state facts.
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If you believe you may have an interest, come find us in the Mass Communication Building located next to the football field. You can't miss our huge antenna. And remember, we're here for you, CSU.

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1: My name is Shirley Mays, and I am a proud graduate of Central State University, class of 1976. My major was a double major, political science and history, and I am the first member of my family to have graduated from college. When I graduated from high school, it was a high school that was full of turmoil based around race. My final year of high school, we staged a sit-in due to the unequal treatment that the black students at the high school were receiving. And the school's response to that sit-in was to suspend every black student who attended the school, whether they were present in school that day or not, and whether or not they had participated in the sit-in that day or not. So when I was accepted to Central State and was able to attend on my first day, I ran to Central State with bells on. I was a local, as I grew up in Wilberforce, Ohio, and so I was well aware of how it had originally been part of one school with Wilberforce University, how the schools had split, one into a state school, one into an AME church school. So for me, Central State was a respite because I was in a place where I no longer was in the minority. I felt so proud to be there with my classmates, folks who looked like me. I had professors who looked like me for the first time in my lifetime. After I graduated from Central, I worked for about 8 years, and then I decided that I wanted to go to law school. I was accepted into Harvard University Law School. I attended there and graduated, eventually becoming both a law professor and the dean of a law school. When I was at Central State, I was elected the vice president of the Student Government Association, and so I was fairly politically involved. I also started an underground newspaper known as the Black Light Newspaper. I was an active member of the Political Science Club and started a group called the Commuter Action Coalition for those students who didn't stay on campus. One of the activities that we engaged in was to allow commuters to be able to receive a meal ticket. They could purchase a meal ticket and also eat on campus, even though we didn't stay on campus. While I was at Central State, I blossomed and I grew. As I had indicated previously, I had come out of a high school situation that wasn't a safe environment for me, wasn't a safe place for me to be myself. And so at Central State, I participated in every activity that I could. We had homecoming games and activities that were fantastic. I was able to develop and hone my writing skills there. I was able to engage in high-level conversations with my professors who had experienced some of the things that we were talking about in the textbooks. When I was serving as a law professor and academic dean at Capital University in Columbus, Ohio, I would come back every year to recruit students from Central State because they're well-rounded. They know how to operate in the world. And they are, if you will, multicultural because they are just as much at home in a predominantly black environment as they are in a predominantly white environment. So don't allow anyone to tell you somehow that HBCUs are inferior or that you will not receive the type of education that you need to be successful in this life, because you will.

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1: The 2021 Central State University Hall of Fame honors Sandra Jeribu Hill. Founder and executive director of the Mississippi Workers Center for Human Rights, Sandra is a human rights attorney and veteran community organizer. An international human rights spokesperson, writer, and commentator, Ms. Hill was a keynote speaker for the World Conference Against Racism in Durban, South Africa, and the 1998 Human Rights Defenders Summit in Paris, France, in honor of the 50th anniversary of the Universal Declaration of Human Rights. At the Frontline Conference in Nantes, France, in June 2007, Ms. Hill was the featured cultural artist, where she presented a musical and spoken word tribute to Rosa Parks. She was resident poet and legal observer for the 2000 Women and War Crimes Tribunal in Tokyo, Japan, where she presented the acclaimed poem, Haunting Mirrors. Ms. Hill was a principal commentator during the acclaimed TV One cable documentary, Murder in Black and White. She is co-author of The Black College Guide and author of Knowledge is Power, a Know Your Rights manual. A proud graduate of Central State University, Ms. Hill is the first City University New York alum to receive that school's Law School Dean's Medal. The school's magazine features her as one of the 25 most notable graduates. Ms. Hill is the founder of the Southern Human Rights Organizers Conference and founder of the Fannie Lou Hamer Roundtable and her Law School's Mississippi Project. After Katrina, Ms. Hill and the Mississippi Workers Center established the Southern Relief Fund Witness Delegation, providing support for victims of Katrina. As former director of the Southern Regional Conference of the Center for Constitutional Rights, she won an important judgment against the Christian Knights of the Ku Klux Klan. She has coordinated cutting-edge litigation in the areas of housing as a human right and racially hostile work environments. The center successfully represented and won a well-deserved settlement for a Me Too survivor in the Mississippi Delta. Ms. Hill's scholarly works are featured in the Black Scholar, National Black Law Journal, Southern University Law Review, Associated Trial Lawyers of America Faculty Series, Northeastern University School of Law, Law Review, and the Harvard Law School Civil Rights Journal. She is the recipient, the coveted Gloria Award, and the R. Jess Brown Award, the highest award given to a lawyer by Mississippi's Magnolia Bar Association. She is also a past president of Mississippi's Black Bar, the Magnolia Bar Association, and appointed by the Mississippi Supreme Court, she serves on the Access to Justice Commission and is admitted to the United States Supreme Court. She is also a former Skadden Fellow and a former Thurgood Marshall Fellow. A former municipal judge for the city of Hollandale, Mississippi, Ms. Hill currently serves as a special master for mental commitments for the Washington County Chancery Court.

0: The 2021 Central State University Hall of Fame honors Michael Blue Williams. For over 20 years, the principal of Family Tree Entertainment has managed and represented a roster of A-list talent in music, media, and sports. A respected force in the industry, Michael expanded the portfolios of both his clients and business partners. His impeccable guidance and ability to recognize star power elevated the careers of Big Sean, Eric Benet, Nick Cannon, Faith Evans, Macy Gray, CeeLo Green, and Nas. He also discovered teen sensation Cody Simpson and introduced the world to OutKast, the first rap artist to achieve diamond status with the album Speakerbox, The Love Below, and winning the Grammy for Best Rap Group. Although Sedgwick Avenue in the Bronx, where he grew up, is the birthplace of hip-hop, Michael envisioned himself in law or law enforcement, a path that led to Central State University in 1987. Later in 92, when he met the legendary R&B group Jodeci, his path turned toward music. From roadie to manager for Queen Latifah's label, Flavor Unit, Michael quickly proved his worth, handling careers of Monica, Casey and JoJo, Donnell Jones, and Jagged Edge. Michael attributes sports for his sense of team spirit and Central State University for refining the problem-solving skills that make him an effective business manager. His work ethic convinced OutKast to follow him when he left Flavor Unit to start his own firm, Family Tree Entertainment. Building strategic partnerships is another key to Michael's success, with two of the most influential and successful talent managers in urban and pop music, Larry Mestel of Primary Wave Music and Chris Lighty, founder and CEO of Violator Management. Michael formed Primary Violator. Later, Nick Cannon joined Michael to form Incredible Management and Brand Solutions. Currently, Michael is partnering with Vincent Herbert, another industry power player, developing TV shows and setting the stage for the next generation of megastars. Always pushing himself, Michael understands the importance of self-care. That's why he dedicates time to Silence the Shame, a nonprofit organization dedicated to mental health awareness. Michael reflects that the industry, quote, can be a lot, but you just have to know how to find the perfect balance.
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If you believe you may have an interest, come find us in the Mass Communication Building located next to the football field. You can't miss our huge antenna. And remember, we're here for you, CSU.

2021 Central State University Hall of Fame honors Larry Kelly. Larry was born and raised in Chicago, Illinois, and attended the Simeon Career Academy. At the encouragement of Alvin Scott, his high school coach and a 1971 Central State alum, Larry turned down several athletic scholarships for the one from Central State University. A political science graduate, Larry prepared for his career by working in the cooperative education program and routinely interviewing for jobs through the career placement office. Upon graduating, he worked a few years with an Ohio real estate brokerage as a real property analyst and licensed real estate agent in Dayton, Ohio. In 84, he invested in single-family houses and apartment buildings in Dayton and surrounding areas. After gaining sales and management experience, he started his own Dayton real estate management, maintenance, and investment company. In 87, he moved his business to Los Angeles, California, and took a real estate specialist position with the U.S. Army Corps of Engineers, Los Angeles District, in the real estate division. Then he enrolled in UCLA's real estate investment analysis courses and earned his California real estate license and real estate broker's license. This helped build his real estate sales business and establish his real estate brokerage. In 1995, he was assigned a leading role in the Armed Forces Military Housing Development Program, followed by the Armed Forces Military Recruiting Facilities Program, and then manager for the Civil Works Real Estate Program in the five southwestern states of the South Pacific Division. In 2001, Larry became Leasing Section Chief, GS-12, supervising five realty specialists and two realty clerks in the daily practice of negotiating acquisition agreements to convey several types of interest in government and private real properties. In the spring, after his father's death in Jackson, Mississippi, he took 18 months leave to help his mother. A year after returning to his Los Angeles office, he transferred to the Department of Homeland Security's Customs and Border Protection Agency in Laguna Niguel, California. There, he became senior real estate project manager responsible for facility acquisition across five western states with a budget of over $150 million annually. In 2005, the Department of Energy's Office of Environmental Management offered him a senior management realty position with the Consolidated Business Center in Cincinnati, Ohio. He now serves as the GS-14 Real Property Officer for assigned environmental management sites, where he provides expertise for the planning, organization, and direction of realty programs and property holdings over 10 sites in 12 states worth over $1 billion. A philanthropist, Larry is a concerned graduate of Central State University, committed to ensuring and helping students and alumni of the university stay connected. A manufacturing engineer, Department Industrial Advisory Committee member, he personally sponsors student scholarships. A Central State University Lifetime Alumni member and a Marauder Athletics Lifetime Alumni Booster, and pledged Kappa Alpha Psi Fraternity Inc. Delta Zeta chapter since spring of 1979, Larry remains a member for life. He is a contributing member of the Dr. Arthur E. Thomas Scholarship Fund and the Kappa Alpha Psi Fraternity Inc. 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
1: Did you know that saltwater taffy was invented in Atlantic City, New Jersey in 1883? A candy shop flooded, which soaked the taffy was sold there. The owner joked about selling saltwater taffy, and the name became popular. It's a chewy type of candy that comes in large variety of flavors. The first Miss America pageant was held in Atlantic City, New Jersey in 1921. It was originally created to draw tourists to the city for Labor Day weekend, but now it's considered a scholarship event.
0: Ooh, state facts.

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1: 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Activate the fire extinguisher now.